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3: 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Helmets reduce the odds of a head injury by 50%. Don't be a dummy. Wear a helmet.

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2: Oh, it's that time again. Major League Baseball postseason on the horizon this week. We've finally arrived all the 7 months. The fruits of the labor will come out this October, as they always do. The expanded playoff format, already in the fifth season of that. A lot to get to, breaking down playoff matchups tonight, among many other key and pressing issues within Major League Baseball. Good morning, everybody. Welcome to Breakfast in Baseball, VIC's one-stop shop here at Ithaca College for all things Major League Baseball on Saturday morning. As always, I'm your host, Farrell Hudson, and when we're recording this, it's a bit of a foggy morning, Friday morning, here on Ithaca's South Hill. By the time you'll hear this, it'll be Saturday morning. But I thought it would be apropos to record today with the final weekend on the horizon. I got one word, or a few words. Don't do this again to me, Philadelphia. The Phillies, every single year, with an opportunity to contend and win a World Series in the prime of Bryce Harper's career. He signs that gajillion-dollar deal for 13 years back in 2019. And so far, with very competitive Phillies teams, by the way, still does not have a World Series ring. That's a we got a problem with superstars. Now, some of it might be their fault, for better or for worse. We've mentioned Aaron Judge in the postseason. But the fact that Manny Machado, Bryce Harper, Mike Trout, even to a lesser extent Joey Votto when he played, but that's honestly disrespectful to even call it a lesser extent, and Aaron Judge, superstars like that without a World Series ring. Giancarlo Stanton, let's throw him in the mix too. This is a surefire future Hall of Famer. Does not have a World Series ring. This is my point with Bryce Harper and the Phillies. I know, it's an impressive turnaround. You fire Rob Thompson this year after you start 10-19. Don Mattingly deserves all the credit in the world. I know they're on pace to have Alex Cora come in and manage the team next year. But if you're the Phillies, there needs to be a pressing sense of urgency. It's unacceptable that we've got down to the final weekend in the regular season after Philadelphia at the start of the month built so much momentum, and they've built so much momentum all year because of that pitching staff. You cannot blow this weekend. I'm sorry. And I like the Arizona Diamondbacks. I think they're a well-constructed team. They're a fun watch. Anytime I get to see Corbin Carroll, Nolan Arenado in the same lineup, sign me up. They've played okay, but they've obviously let San Diego eclipse them. If you're the Phillies this weekend, you're playing the Rays, who just lost 3 out of 4 at Yankee Stadium. The Phillies can't blow this. This is a prime opportunity. You have two surefire future Hall of Famers in your lineup in Bryce Harper and Kyle Schwarber. This has been a prime time. Schwarber, long, long resume. How about we begin with this alone? 3-time All-Star in Philadelphia. His 5th straight season with 35-plus homers and 95 RBIs. Just want to break that down for everybody at home. Like, think about that. 5 straight seasons with 35 homers and 95 RBIs. That hasn't been seen in Philadelphia since Ryan Howard. I mean, this is a dime a dozen, or rather, they don't come a dime a dozen. This is a once-in-a-generational kind of left-handed hitting talent. When he hit 4 homers last year and knocked in, I don't know, umpteen RBIs in one game. Like, you know how unheard of that is? He finished 2nd in NL MVP voting last season. Which in my book, and you could say, okay, well, you're just having takes, you know, oh, this guy is underrated just so you can sound cool. But in my book, he could be arguably last season more impactful to the success of the Philadelphia Phillies than Shohei Ohtani was to the World Series champion Los Angeles Dodgers. And that's no disrespect. I've mentioned Shohei Ohtani on this show before, and that if this year is his quote-unquote worst year we've seen in a long time, and it's still a casual 30 homers, 80 RBIs, then you know you're talking about one of the greatest talents. We know his accolades and stuff he can do on the mound. We know the impressive resume he put together 30 miles down the road in Anaheim from Dodger Stadium when he began his career with the Angels. But you could argue that Schwarber has been more impactful, especially since the Phillies have been a fringe wild card team for the majority of these years. They have not run away with the National League East. In most years, other than 2024, which they blew that National League Division Series to the Mets, I mean, I thought the world of the Phillies in 2022. I said, oh my goodness, they have finally arrived. The Phillies began 2022 at 22-33. They get to 87-75 and go on to the World Series that year. And by the way, yeah, I know they got no hit by Houston, but they challenged the Astros, man. They gave them a good six-game run that year. And you could say whatever about an easy schedule and the bracket, but the reality is they went into St. Louis and won two games, then upset Atlanta. Reese Hoskins almost blew the hypothetical roof off Citizens Bank Park, metaphorically speaking, of course. And the Phillies go on to torment the Braves, essentially. And then they steamroll the then upstart San Diego Padres. When they got to the World Series in 2022, you thought, we're not just thinking one ring, we're thinking maybe multiple rings. Kind of how Yankees fans felt after 2017. I know, I can attest myself. Oh boy, Aaron Judge, we just acquired Giancarlo Stanton. Well, one legitimate starter or two away, and we're a World Series champion. And the problem is the Phillies have that right now. That's the issue. For the Phillies, this is the second time, in franchise history in which they've qualified for the postseason in five consecutive years. Again, I want to break this down. It would be a travesty for Bryce Harper and Kyle Schwarber to be on a same team together and not win a World Series. But try it. Try telling Angels fans that. You had Mike Trout and Shohei Ohtani for 6 years. You don't even sniff the playoffs. I know we're trying to stay on topic with the Phillies, but just a note on Mike Trout for a second. I know he's been injured some years, still a surefire Hall of Famer, 400-plus homers, 1,000-plus RBIs, multiple MVPs. Mike Trout hasn't won one playoff game in his entire career, and apparently is still content with, I guess, rounding out his career in Anaheim. He's 35 already. But that's the same problem I see evolving with the Philadelphia Phillies right now. And the even more damaging part about that is the Phillies have had a pitching staff to do it. This is also why I call them such an underrated team. Because that 1-2 combo this year, oh boy, for years you've had Aaron Nola, you've had Zach Wheeler. Then you insert the seasons that Christopher Sanchez and Jesus Luzardo have had. Let me get to the pitching staff in a moment, though. Back to Bryce Harper and company. For Bryce Harper, he's appeared in all 157 games for the Phillies in 2026. He's great eye, leads the National League in walks. Bryce Harper is emblematic of the term consistency. In his age 34 season, it's his fourth consecutive year with 20 homers and 70 RBIs, a .260 batting average or higher, and an .870 OPS or higher. For so many years, he got called, quote-unquote, overrated that I actually think he's still incredibly underrated. We're talking about a two-time MVP, a Rookie of the Year, a nine-time All-Star, and a four-time Silver Slugger. Folks, enjoy his greatness. And it's on full display in Philly year after year. However, the argument's that if you're the Philadelphia Phillies and you get into the playoffs, you could be in really good shape. They're 30-17 between August and September. Since Don Mattingly took over the reins, they've been at a 97-win pace through their last 128 games, 77-51 entering Thursday night's game in what was a very tough series against the Milwaukee Brewers, which I just think gave the Phillies a lot of strength and gravitas going into the playoffs. That was exactly emblematic of what you'll see in a playoff matchup, what they had facing Milwaukee this week, which in general are still one of the best pitching staffs in all of baseball, even besides Jacob Mizorowski, which leads me to talk about the Philadelphia Phillies pitching staff. What impresses me most about the Phillies are their, quote, strikeout stuff, which works great in a short series. That's where they have an advantage over the Cubs. That's where I could even see them having an advantage over Atlanta, the Padres, multiple teams within the National League. They lead all of Major League Baseball in strikeouts with 1,525. Granted, they're 11th in ERA at 4 flat, but strikeouts matter in the playoffs, especially facing some of the best lineups. Take Jesus Luzardo. He's 9th in Major League Baseball in ERA. Christopher Sanchez at 11. Luzardo, 221 strikeouts in 178 and two-thirds innings of work, over 11 strikeouts per nine. That's right up there with Jacob Mizorowski, with Gavin Williams, with Cam Schlittler, every other elite pitcher right now in baseball. And then you look at Christopher Sanchez, the past two seasons he's put together. 221 strikeouts in 200 innings of work this year, just under 10 Ks per nine. He's fun, man, when he takes the rubber. And the even more compelling part, these are two lefties. Especially against some righty-hitting lineups, that could be unreal for the Phillies. But again, it comes down to the perspective of urgency. They're going to have to play another wild card round. If they get out of it, you'll play the Braves, which I like for the Phillies. Like I said, recency bias would say, well, they played them well. Beat them twice in the postseason as a wild card, 2022 and 2023. Back to Sanchez for a moment. His last 2 years, he's led National League pitchers in WAR. In 8 WAR last year, in a near 8 WAR at 7.6 this year. His win-loss record. And I know people say, well, the win-loss record doesn't matter as much anymore. And I agree on that when you consider guys like Jacob DeGrom on the Mets, 8-9, with a near like sub-2 ERA, and the team can't hit for him. Even look at Jacob Mizorowski, you could argue a sub-2 ERA. How does he have 5 losses this year? How does Cam Schlittler have 6 losses? But you still need length as a starting pitcher. I'll die on that hill. I know Kevin Cash with the Rays is a mastermind of implementing bullpen arms earlier into the game, kind of like the modern-day godfather of sabermetrics. God bless him. The Rays are a fun watch, and they're scary in the postseason. But you still need starting pitching. For Christopher Sanchez, it's his third season finishing with 180 innings or more. It will be his third consecutive season finishing top 10 in Cy Young voting. You can guarantee it. He'd be my number two guy right now. And it's fair to say, 18-6 with a sub-3 ERA. He's gone 200 innings of work. His whip is relatively low. Allows a hit per nine. The homers, that's the most impressive part. Under a home run per nine. And his walk-to-strikeout ratio, or rather strikeout-to-walk ratio, was 4-1. Guy keeps runners on off base. He's been a two-time All-Star recently. But either him or Jesus Luzardo, you could say, well, Luzardo's incredibly impressive with his high volume of strikeouts and less innings of work. But Sanchez, his last two seasons, 31-11. His last three seasons, 42-20. All while yielding a sub-3.4 ERA. His career ERA through 6 years at 3.16. Christopher Sanchez has been the equivalent of Bryce Harper on the mound for the Phillies. So for the Phillies, that's what I hope. Get into the postseason, get Bryce Harper and Kyle Schwarber a ring, and do not let the Arizona Diamondbacks steal a playoff spot from you on the final weekend of the regular season. They already knocked you out when you came back home to Citizens Bank Park with a 3-2 lead in the National League Championship Series back in 2023. You cannot let the Diamondbacks take it from you again. So the Phillies in my book are underrated, but that's if they get in. You want to talk underrated. Let's get into a team that's massively underrated every single season. Say what you want about them. Small market, maybe inconsistent in the playoffs, haven't won a World Series, longest title drought in all of Major League Baseball. Yep, it's a third straight week that I'll be talking about them. It's the Cleveland Guardians. Impressive. The Guardians are basically a glorified version of the Tampa Bay Rays. And what I mean by that are they have more strengths, assets. With Jose Ramirez. But you think about Cleveland in particular this year. The perfect 1-2 punch. You got a veteran, a rookie, another closer. Of course, I'm talking about Parker Messick, Gavin Williams, Jose Ramirez, Travis Pezzana, and Cade Smith. These five, when they take the field, electrify the landscape that is Cleveland Guardians baseball. Let's get into the pitching staff, because that's what's most impressive in my book. Third in Major League Baseball in strikeouts, trailing only the aforementioned Phillies and the 100-win Milwaukee Brewers, who, by the way, last night, with that win over the Phillies, locked down home field advantage throughout the entirety of the baseball playoffs, including the World Series. Again, remember that the All-Star game does not determine who's home in the World Series. That changed a little while back, because seemingly every year the American League would take home a victory. Let's begin with Gavin Williams. 14-8 record, leads the American League with strikeouts in 244. Only behind the league leader Jacob Mizorowski by three strikeouts. Williams' ERA sub-4 at 3.63, 12 strikeouts per nine. Then you move along to Parker Messick, 191 strikeouts in 183 innings of work, 9.4 Ks per nine, a 2.55 ERA. Gavin Williams and Parker Messick combined this season, 26-17 with a 3 ERA. This isn't even factoring in a third man. Similar to what I mentioned with the Phillies, with an Aaron Nola or Zach Wheeler and just the depth of their rotation, that's what you have here, Joey Cantillo. The walks are an issue. He's the AL leader in that category with 79, but still, when all is said and done, a 10-9 win-loss record, 3.74 ERA, and 167 strikeouts in 154 innings of work. That can work in a short series, especially if you want to bring a guy like Joey Cantillo out of the bullpen, and then don't give the Guardians a lead late in the game. You look at a few years ago, that was the same sentiment with Emmanuel Clase, and we don't need to get into him. We know what happened. But Cade Smith, near 13 strikeouts per nine. Dare I say, this might be the best closer in all of Major League Baseball. You could certainly make an argument for it. 104 strikeouts in 72 innings of work. Okay, he's not yielding the same rate as Mason Miller. I get it. But you consider how impressive that is. He's right up there. You could have Cade Smith probably be American League Reliever of the Year in conversation with one of the best Cleveland Guardians pitchers we've seen in a bit. And remember, Cleveland's an organization very similar to that of the New York Mets back in the mid-2010s, where you're like, wow, Harvey Wheeler, Matt Syndergaard, Jacob deGrom, of course. It always felt like the Mets had a blossoming young starting pitcher ready to go. That's what the Cleveland Indians / Guardians have done over all these years. You throw it back to that World Series run in 2016. Kluber, Bauer, Carrasco, Tomlin, Salazar, Clevinger. You thought Zach Plesac was going to be good for a little bit. Tristan McKenzie had a nice little run there in the beginning of the 2020s. You've always had good pitchers reside within the Cleveland Indians / Guardians organization, even dating back to the 1990s, post-wildcard era, 95 to present. The Guardians always find ways to stay relevant, and folks, once again, it always comes down to the pitching. Then let's talk the offensive side, because similar to what I mentioned with the Phillies of overall, Philadelphia's good, but 19th in batting average, 14th in slugging, there's no area in which offensively stands out where you go, boy, that's impressive. But I'll tell you what is impressive, and I know he's having a down year, but it's the consistency of Jose Ramirez. He's like a crossbreed between Mike Trout and Luis Arraez, dare I say. Always consistent with the batting average, can hit for power, play the field really, really well. That might be one of your most consistent third basemen in baseball from both sides. I obviously understand Nolan Arenado is arguably one of the greatest defensive third basemen we've seen. Jose Ramirez recently reaching 1,000 RBIs, only the second Cleveland Guardian in franchise history to accomplish that feat. And then you talk about spreading the wealth throughout the lineup. You got a 4-time Gold Glover already, and 2-time All-Star in Stephen Kwan, only in his 5th full season in Major League Baseball. 281 batting average for Kwan, 738 OPS, just incredibly steady. A good rookie season for Travis Pezzana. The power numbers pretty solid, 15 homers, 57 RBIs. So you feel like you got something going, in the playoffs. You got good lefty hitters, Pisano and Ramirez. Stephen Kwan can swing it, get on base. Guardians can use their speed, especially in late inning situations, one run ball games. Maybe their deficiency is they're not going to blow you away with power, 27th in homers. They are only just 24th in average and 27th in OPS, so that is something worth noting. And look, that matters in the playoff, in any playoff matchup. Now, I look at the playoff matchup this year, and that side of the American League bracket is so brutal. We'll get into that in a little bit. I mean, as we enter this final weekend, the Houston Astros and Texas Rangers are two games under 500. Think about that, folks. This is not the NBA we are talking about, where you have a play-in tournament where a 37-45 team can get in. Again, the team with the least amount of wins to ever take home a division title in Major League Baseball history are the 2005 San Diego Padres, who still got in with an over 500 record at 82-80. The St. Louis Cardinals in 2006 finished 83-79, and they go on to win a World Series. So yeah, it's been done before. Also, interesting note on the Texas Rangers. In the past 10 seasons, missed playoffs in all but one. In the 1 year they make the playoffs, they go on to win the World Series back in 2023. But for the Guardians, this is a repetitive theme. They get hot at the right time. Since the Guardians were 61-66 back on August 19th, they've now gone 21-9 in their last 30, entering Wednesday night. The best last month of any team in Major League Baseball outside of San Diego's crazy run. Guardians 26-20 in one-run games. And now this is their ninth trip to the postseason in the last 14 years since the expanded wild card era was introduced. Very, very consistent brand of baseball. And I tell you, Stephen Vogt deserves all the credit in the world. I love the push towards younger managers in today's game. It fits the identity of these players well. They want to exhibit swagger. There's less input on the lineups from managers alone. You see it come down from general management in the front office. You know why? Part of it is they want to see the best players play. Now, I get the old theory and logic that, hey, we're going to put a lineup out there that's best to win, and we're going to play, you know, the shift back before it was banned. We're going to bunt. We're going to hit and run, get guys over. But in today's game, it's shifted. And a manager that suits that perfectly for the younger audience, those young players, is Stephen Vogt. You look at how young this Guardians team is. It's very similar to the Tampa Bay Rays, like I mentioned. A few years ago in the playoffs, I remember watching that American League Championship Series the Guardians played against the Yankees and thinking, wow, I haven't heard of Kyle Manzardo beforehand. Where's David Fry been? Daniel Schneeman? John Kenzie Noel? It's impressive. The Guardians roll out a different lineup each year. It's younger and younger. They hit and run. They bunt. They steal. They play almost an old-school brand of baseball that goes unrecognized by so many organizations these days because they're so sabermetric-oriented, driven around the fly ball, home runs. That's how we put butts in the seats in the ballpark. The Guardians do it an old-school way with a very small payroll. It's the 21st largest market in the United States for the MLB. Or just in general, including the United States and Canada. Sorry, Toronto, forgot to include you there for a moment. But the Guardians, every single year, find ways to be talented and competitive. And it goes beyond the pitching staff. It's amazing to me how a team with the 24th best batting average, 27th best on-base percentage, OPS, they always find ways into the playoffs. What it tells me is they can lock down one-run victories. They can play small ball. They can play almost beyond their means. Their expected win-loss every year has to be way worse than what their record actually is, and hence indicative here, 80-79. And the funny part is they've played better away this year than they've played at home at Progressive Field. You'd figure it'd be the opposite. Poor record against over 500 teams. Now, naturally, that can be a product of beating up on what's historically been one of the weakest divisions, if not the weakest division in all baseball, in the American League Central. I know the AL West would love a word with that this year. But however you want to describe and mark the Guardians, they find a way. 26-20 record in August and September. Chicago does hold the tiebreaker, so Cleveland does have to win the division. If the Guardians win the division, then they'll get an automatic bye to the first round. They have that guaranteed after they took 2 out of 3 this week from the Boston Red Sox. Currently sit at 83-76 entering the final weekend as they travel to Kansas City. So you get a home playoff series. That could greatly help. That's what the Guardians had a few years ago. They were a top 2 seed at 92-69 in 2024, made the playoffs and faced the Detroit Tigers. And that ended up being the difference. We're down 2-1 in Detroit on the ropes. Lane Thomas hits a homer to put them ahead and then becomes the hero of that series with a grand slam in the bottom of the fifth inning that helped them clinch and get themselves into the ALCS. A little more on Steven Vogt for a second. 262 and 218 on an 88 win pace across his 3 seasons, back-to-back AL Manager of the Year. In 2025 last year, began 40-48, took a miraculous second half turnaround. They went 48-26 in their final 74 games to steal that division crown from Detroit. Were as many as 15 and a half games back on July 8th of 2025, played at an 105 win pace through that second half last season. For the Guardians, their 9th postseason trip since 2013 ties the Houston Astros for second place in the American League, and it trails the American League leading Yankees with 10 postseason appearances since 2013 by only 1. Again, really impressive. I don't know how Cleveland can hold up, but I say, hey, if they get the winner of, say, hypothetically right now, the Chicago White Sox and Houston Astros, I think the Guardians had the advantage with pitching. And I've mentioned that before, Parker Messick and Gavin Williams. That alone should qualify you, especially in a short series. You come down to a 7-game series conversation and go, well, if they, you know, the Cleveland had to face the Yankees or Red Sox rotation come to ALCS, different story. You face Drew Rasmussen twice, 3 times in a series, and the Rays bullpen, and just other ways Tampa finds ways to win games. You could be having a different conversation. But that's what's so exciting for the Guardians. I said every year they fly under the radar. And another team that we ought to give credit that flies under the radar, those are the Boston Red Sox, ladies and gentlemen. The pitching staff, unreal this year. Fire breathing. And to be honest, no disrespect, but I did not see that coming from a Sonny Gray. Even Ranger Suarez, as good as he was in Philadelphia. Peyton Tolley emerging like he has. The amount of young pitchers we've seen emerge this year in the AL, really exciting to watch. And it creates a great natural rivalry with Cam Schlittler for years to come on Peyton Tolley and the Red Sox end. It felt as if almost after last year's wild card series, the Red Sox needed a combatant for Cam Schlittler. Now they've found it, and they have a luxury of riches entering Tuesday's wild card game 1 at Yankee Stadium, assuming likely that's still the opponent. Yes, I know the White Sox have a chance to possibly sneak into the 5. That would only happen if the Red Sox got swept by the Chicago Cubs this weekend. The White Sox would have to sweep the Rockies at home, and Cleveland would have to go 2-1 in Kansas City. Possible, but very unlikely. So for the Red Sox, do you start a righty in Sonny Gray, who, let's be honest, has dominated the Yankees outside of his time spent in the Bronx, was really good against the Yankees as a Minnesota Twin, and he's been great against them as a Red Sox. But Peyton Tolley this year, I mean, this is a guy that's going to finish top 5, top 3, maybe in Rookie of the Year voting. Only 2 that have been more impressive than him in my book. Well, you could say Murakami or Okamoto, I guess. But the ones that really stand out to me are the aforementioned Parker Messick and Kevin McGonigal in Detroit. Peyton Tolley has been that kind of dog this year. And Sonny Gray leads the charge for this pitching staff. So that 1-2 combo right there, so lethal as it is. Sonny Gray, 17-5 record, leads the American League in the win department. Last time a Red Sox pitcher did that, drumroll please, 2016, Rick Porcello, 22-4, where he won the Cy Young. And this is an impressive turnaround for the Red Sox as well. We're 10-17 on April 25th, 32-46 on June 25th. So even 2 months after they fired Alex Cora, they were 22-29 in their first 51 games under Chad Tracy, a complete turnaround in which they went 32-5 between the end of June and the month of July, in 136 win pace across 37 games. Reached a 2-way tie with the Yankees for second in the AL East back on August 7th. Since then, have fallen down, and the Red Sox streakiness and inconsistency, I still think, is a product of their lineup. So many friends have said, oh, it's the power of friendship, Red Sox. But no, seriously. For a lot of the year, you didn't have Roman Anthony, the great majority of the year. And Garrett Crochet, you haven't. That'll steal you 3 or 4 wins as it is right there. Those are 2 impactful players that the Red Sox haven't had this year. When you look at their lineup and the way they've won games this year, Caleb Durbin, Siegler, Andrew Monasterio, it's it's really impressive. And because they're doing it with so many unconventional guys, it's similar to what the Blue Jays had last year when you go, wow, Addison Barger, Nathan Lucas, so many under-the-radar guys you wouldn't consider would step right up and boom, you had a very complete team. But again, the loss of Crochet and Anthony has certainly played a role. Chad Tracy this week got a 3-year extension through 2029. Father Jim, longtime manager in the big leagues with the Dodgers, Pirates, Rockies. But you look at Boston, the one area where, at least from a biased perspective as a Yankees fan, I feel good is it's really outside of two or three hitters, which is a third of their lineup. And I'm sure Red Sox fans could argue the same thing. Well, all we got to deal with is, you know, Ben Rice, Cody Bellinger, maybe Paul Goldschmidt because he hits lefties well, so he'll start at, you know, game one and you'll DH Ben Rice, have to stick Wells behind the plate game one, and then you'll let Garcia rot on the bench, I guess. That's a whole nother can of worms to open. But I guess the level of concern surrounding the Red Sox besides the pitching staff, what do they have? Outside of that 32-5 stretch, hasn't been great baseball all year long, but they've found a way to sneak themselves back into the playoffs. 4-6 in their last 10. Very solid run differential and a good record against over 500 teams at 33-29. That's the best record against over 500 teams for any team qualifying for the American League playoffs outside of the Tampa Bay Rays. So however you want to say they've done it, the Red Sox have been consistent. They've rode the wave. That was a lot of momentum this year. And they're here in the playoffs. And in a short series, that could be very dangerous for any opponent they go up against. You go up against the Texas Rangers. Yes, I know you'll have to deal with Nathan Eovaldi and Jacob DeGrom. But that's kind of, I guess, a careful what you wish for situation with Boston. Would we rather face Eovaldi or DeGrom or Schlittler and Max Fried? I think the logic on the Yankees side of potentially starting Max Fried game one is A, they've been there before, and Fried had himself a great start last year against Boston in game one of that wild card series. And then obviously Schlittler needs no explanation as to why he'd start game one, but if you start Max Fried, you go lefty, a righty in Schlittler, and then another lefty in Rodon, assuming that Gerrit Cole is your number four starter come the playoffs. But man, have I been digging what the Red Sox have done this year. Again, just finding ways to win ballgames. The bench, incredibly deep. So many different contributions that have not gone unnoticed. Even Mickey Gasper. Let's take him. 10 homers, 66 games. That came out of nowhere. Where were we expecting that? All the different players they've done it with is what's most impressive to me about Boston. And you look at how close this playoff series, again, throw all the wins out the window when it comes to the playoffs. I don't care if the Yankees sweep the Orioles this weekend, finish with 95 wins, the Sox get swept by the Cubs, and still, I don't care about the records. Try asking the 2022 Los Angeles Dodgers that. They win 111 games and get embarrassed by the Padres in the NLDS that year, the 88-win Padres. Wins do not mean bleep come playoff time. It's about who's hot and who pitches and does it right. And the Red Sox have every reason to believe, especially in a short playoff series, with the way the baseball playoffs are, as in comparison to basketball or hockey playoffs. You know, they always say football's an outlier too. All you got to do is win one game. Well, even football's tough to win. In baseball, it's the most unpredictable sport because it's about pitching and who's hot at the right time. And the Red Sox have been hot at the right time for numerous parts of this year, and they have the pitching staff to do it. Speaking of who's hot and riding the wave going into the playoffs, we've already mentioned them on the show today. Let's mention them a little bit more. How about the San Diego Padres? They've found ways, man. And similar to what I said with the Phillies earlier, this is exactly what it should be. You cannot allow Manny Machado to go ringless in his career. This is a future Hall of Famer. You want to see the best players in each respective sport earn themselves a ring. Machado just consistently putting together seasons, 7-time All-Star, 3-time Silver Slugger, 2-time Gold Glove Award winner. He's going to go down into the Padres Hall of Fame. Become one of the better third basemen of all time. Quickly approaching 400 career homers, excuse me. This guy deserves to be in the light and win a ring. He got close with the Dodgers when he was a rental in 2018 after getting traded from Baltimore, signed the 10-year contract in San Diego before 2019 began. But this is a team that also has some proven winners on it as well. Xander Bogaerts won a World Series in Boston. He understands the expectation. Miguel Andujar, now we know he's on the 10-day IL, played on some good Yankees teams. Jackson Merrill's had a really good start to his career in his first 3 years. This is a team that's capable of doing it. You wonder, could the pitching staff hold them up? We talked about strikeout stuff possessed by Milwaukee's pitching staff. You know, Jacob Mizorowski pulls a lot of that weight. The Phillies, same thing. Yankees have strikeout stuff. Do the Padres have the same thing come playoff time? Well, I'm not entirely sure about that. But the Padres have such an excitement factor surrounding them right now. Again, remember, this was a team where they were saying, be sellers at the deadline. Trade Morahone, Jeremiah Estrada, Mason Miller. Get rid of arms. We're going nowhere this season. That was the conversation. We're already umpteen games back of the Dodgers. We're going to miss out on the wild card. We're three under. Again, the National League's very competitive this year. We're not going anywhere. And boom, they turn it around. And it's a consistent lineup. 420 homer hitters for the Padres this year. Ty France, Manny Machado, Jackson Merrill, Fernando Tatis Jr. Middle of the pack in batting average. Again, nothing too impressive, but it goes to show how much pitching matters still to this day. I've mentioned the Phillies today. I've mentioned the Guardians. I've mentioned the Padres. And the outliers with all of them are they are not excellent hitting teams, but they do enough. How about the season of Ty France this year? Gold Glover, All-Star, but you look at his career and you go, Hall of good player. But he's been arguably their most impactful player on the roster this year. 21 home runs, 70 RBIs, a .299 batting average. And this is no small sample size, folks, 129 games. This is a career-high batting average for a .267 career hitter. Ty France has been quietly getting it done. I mentioned Jackson Merrill, his elite defensive prowess, patrolling center field, one of the more consistent hitters. Just 23 years old, already signed what feels like a lifetime extension to be in San Diego. Career high in homers with 26, surpassing his 2024 total of 24 in his rookie season, a rookie season in which he finished ninth in MVP voting, second in Rookie of the Year voting, and he won a Silver Slugger. And then you talk about Mason Miller. Don't you dare give the Padres a lead, and don't you dare give the Padres a lead at Petco Park. And this is why this final weekend series against the Diamondbacks is important, not just for the Padres, but for the Phillies as well. Like I mentioned, the Phillies two games ahead of the Diamondbacks, all they need to do, win and in against Tampa. You have a three-game weekend series against the Rays. You got to win that if you're the Phillies. Win tonight. The Rays have already clinched their playoff spot, clinched the American League East on the turf of Yankee Stadium this week in the Bronx. Took a short bus ride down to Philly. Probably resting arms, although they don't necessarily need to rest arms. They have a full 5 days after Sunday to get ready for game one of the American League Division Series next Saturday. But if you're the Phillies, you need to take home a victory tonight. And the Padres, you need to still push to have a home playoff series just to see the electric factory that has become Petco Park during playoff time. A couple years ago, it felt like a place where, like, wow, they have significant home field advantage. And you love that with a baseball atmosphere, kind of like the Bedlam at the Bank mantra surrounding the Phillies when they're home in the playoffs. Or last year, how the Rogers Center, it felt like no team could go in there and win until the Dodgers flipped all heads in the World Series. That's what you need if you're the Padres right now. They possess the top wild card spot, a game over the Chicago Cubs, who at the time of this recording right now lead in Boston in game one of a doubleheader because of the Nor'easter coming. Padres at 89-70. Looking for their third consecutive 90-win season. It's their third consecutive trip to the playoffs this year. That's the most all in a row in franchise history. Only other times making the playoffs in back-to-back seasons were 2005 and 2006. So for the Padres, it feels there for the taking. Granted, you win that wild card round, you go up to LA and play the Dodgers, who the Padres seemingly play well late in the season. Just took 2 out of 3 in LA this week. So we'll see what they're made of, but don't give the Padres a lead before the ninth inning. Mason Miller's going to get better and better through his career. I think the sentiment surrounding years ago in baseball was that you might have had more consistent pitching staffs throughout the entirety of Major League Baseball, but now the kind of power pitchers you see, whether it's a starting pitcher or a bullpen arm, is so impressive and fun to watch every night. A 5-2 record for Mason Miller as a closer. He's only surrendered 3 home runs this season. In 70 innings, 3 home runs. A game-tying homer he gave up against the Marlins last week. This is most recent. A near 4 WAR for a closer at 3.6. A 1.19 ERA. 64 games played, 37 saves, and a 5-1 strikeout-to-walk ratio. 125 strikeouts to 24 walks. This Padres bullpen, I've sung incredibly high praise, and for appropriate reason, all these years. They have guys that can get it done. Jason Adam, Mason Miller, Jeremiah Estrada, Adrian Morahone. It's a team you don't want to get behind, especially if you're on the road. Which, this is the Padres' only agency in which I think they can control their destiny, in at least in terms of just winning the wild card round. Played on the road, lost in Chicago last year. They are 1-1 in playoff series hosted at Petco Park since 2022. Had the NLCS loss to the Phillies. But remember, it's always a weird playoff format, especially in 7-game series with baseball. Padres started 1-1 at home, lost game 1 to the Phillies when Kyle Schwarber probably hit one from Petco Park to Yuma, Arizona. And then game 2, they won that comeback against Aaron Nola, Austin Nola, the double off his brother in the 5th inning rally, Josh Bell and the Padres coming back to win that game. Then they lost 3 straight in Philadelphia. They got Bryce at the bank. And the Phillies took off and went to the World Series. So for the Padres, this is your best opportunity. You're playing a division rival in the Diamondbacks. You can thwart them, eliminate them from playoff contention. And in my book, if you're the Padres, you need to sweep this series because the Cubs are thinking the same thing, and they're right on your tail. And they have a pivotal weekend series against a pretty challenging Red Sox team that just lost 2 out of 3 against Cleveland. And then we want to talk about other hot teams who are underrated. Well, I got to mention them. This is no bias involved, but it's the New York Yankees. It's the best run differential in the American League. Yeah, they're settling for that number 4 spot, which some could argue is a skewed, flawed playoff format. That's fine. We'll likely host the Boston Red Sox on Tuesday night in the AL wild card for what would be a second straight season. And then, like I prefaced earlier in the show, Cam Schlittler, is he the game 1 nod? Conventional wisdom would say, absolutely he's the game 1 nod. But I have an alternative take. I can defend Aaron Boone and Matt Blake's logic here, especially if you consider Gerrit Cole to be your game 1 starter should you be fortunate enough to get to that series at Tropicana Field against the Tampa Bay Rays next week, instead of a must-win game 3 in the Bronx if it got there with the Red Sox, which it very well might. You could see the Red Sox stealing a game on the road, as they did last year. You got a great effort from Max Fried, but you got crocheted. I worry that could be the same thing with Peyton Tolley this year. It's almost like, and you never wish injury on any players whatsoever. But when Garrett Crochet was out earlier this year, he said, well, the Yankees could be dodging a massive bullet. Now, again, I want to reiterate and say you want to see the best players play, but the circumstance just happened to be the circumstance. But Peyton Tolley's inserted right in that role and said, hey, bring it on. I'm ready to go. But I can see the logic again because you want to mix and match, go lefty, righty, lefty, so you can throw off what's already a compromised Red Sox lineup. And the logic that I would have, at least for game 1, if you start Max Fried, you'd go Max Fried to Paul Blackburn, Tim Hill, and then David Bednar. You go lefty, righty, lefty, righty. That's an easy way you assimilate 2 lefty relievers into the game. You're playing a chess match, especially considering the way the Red Sox have been able to escape with 1-run wins and the kind of managerial job Chad Tracy has done this year. He's not intimidated by Aaron Boone and the Yankees whatsoever. So you have to consider that. Sox are considering throwing Peyton Tolley, as I mentioned, against an already lefty-heavy Yankee lineup, and that's considering the debatable status of Aaron Judge and Giancarlo Stanton. Now, that's an interesting point. So is Aaron Judge ready? Is he cleared by the doctors? The lack of transparency with the Yankee organization is what can be, I think, to the fan base, the most frustrating part. Yes, they're good. They're in the playoffs every year. You know they have superstars, all-stars, future Hall of Famers, whatever the case might be, a Cy Young, blossoming Cy Young Award winner in Cam Schlittler. But in the same breath, too, as much as you rip on Aaron Boone and say, well, is he really in touch with his guys? Aaron Judge said, it felt like they weren't on the same base with the comments about his health status. But I also give a lot of credit for Aaron Boone. Sure, he's not going to win Manager of the Year. And Brian Cashman, at least from the Yankee fan base, seems far away from receiving any significant praise, unless they go out and win a World Series, which, again, these days is very hard to do. I'll rip on Yankee fans all the time and say, you cannot every year just go, well, it's a failure. It's a failure. We didn't win the World Series. It's a failure. Again, do you realize how hard it was to win 4 World Series in 5 years? By the way, they almost won 5 in 6 years, and they make 6 trips to the World Series in 8 years. That's so unheard of. Try telling a Seattle Mariners fan that. Closest they got to a World Series in their half-century franchise history was last year, a 3-1 lead on the Blue Jays entering the bottom of the 7th inning. Try talking to a Colorado Rockies fan about that. Pittsburgh Pirates, who haven't seemingly been relevant since 1992. The aforementioned Padres, 9 postseason trips in franchise history. Only 2 trips to the World Series in 84 and 98, and they lost. There are so many examples of baseball teams that have gotten nowhere even close. And with the Yankees, they're consistent every single year. And this is where I give Boone and Cashman some credit. So the Luis Garcia deal was bad? You bring in a guy that's a lefty with power with a short porch in Yankee Stadium, can knock 30 homers, 90 RBIs? Ben Rice, that homegrown talent out of Dartmouth in the Ivy League? His 41 homers lead the American League, will likely finish top 3 to 5 in American League MVP voting. I'd only put him behind Junior Caminero and Yordan Alvarez, and maybe sneaking a little bit of Yankee bias in there, but arguably not. As I could say Cam Schlittler could finish top 5 in MVP voting. Cody Bellinger with another humbly quiet solid season, 270 average, 17 homers, 73 RBIs apiece.

division title from the Rays, like maybe they should have. 6-7 record in the regular season will do that. Yankees, solid record overall against the American League East. Yeah, it might be boosted a bit by the Orioles, but everyone takes advantage of maybe a weak team or two in their division. Judge, Bellinger, Rodon, Fried, and Cole have missed 40% of the season combined in what's been the toughest division in baseball. Little fun fact for you, the last 10 trips the Yankees have had to the postseason, 7 out of those 10 trips have been as a wild card. Only 3 times they have won the division title since 2012. But the expected win-loss this year, and this is where I factor in run differential, is very important. 95-64 is the Yankees' record in expected win-loss. Tampa's is 7 games worse, and that's with the Yankees going only 1 under 500 head-to-head against them in 13 games this year. So I almost say, like, that's where you put all your chips down on winning this wild card series this week. Dare I say, because of the Red Sox pitching staff, I'm more worried about what could happen to the Yankees in the wild card round. I believe they are more vulnerable here, because I tell you, the Red Sox are playing loose, nothing to lose, and they have their chips down on beating their most hated rival in the Bronx and silencing, back to Curt Schilling's quote, 22 years ago. There's nothing more enjoyable than making 55,000 people from New York shut up. That's exactly what the Red Sox have in mind this week, and they have a better pitching staff than the Tampa Bay Rays. And that's pretty much a fact. The Yankees pitching staff, however, that can combat it, and this is why it's so good for baseball. Yes, I know. You can say, okay, it's bias. ESPN's in Connecticut. They promoted it for years. It's on Sunday Night Baseball 5 times a year. Red Sox, Yankees, we know. Big Papi, A-Rod. I hear the whole shtick from people. But it's because it's a matchup of the two best pitching staffs. Every single year, there's always that provocative series, for lack of a better term, that really shifts the attention to one side or the other. It's such a seesaw rivalry. Both teams evenly matched, even in the playoffs. You look at the Yankees, postseason victories against Boston in 2003, and last year, and then the Red Sox, obviously, with a comeback in 04, 2018, they went on to win the World Series in the wild card game in 2021. It's just every time one side trades a shot, you go, well, the other's going to come right back and trade another shot. And that's what the Yankees pitching staff can do here to combat Sonny Gray, Peyton Tolley, Ranger Suarez, and that Red Sox bullpen, Aroldis Chapman, which, again, don't give the Red Sox a lead late in the game. Because even when Aroldis Chapman gave up 3 consecutive hits to Goldschmidt, Judge, and Bellinger last year in game 1 of that wild card round, then he strikes out Stanton, gets Chisholm to pop up to shallow right, and then gets Grisham to strike out. I mean, it's just, like I said, seesaw rivalry, folks. Yankees pitching staff pitches to the 3rd lowest whip, 2nd lowest batting average, tied for 3rd in shutouts with the Detroit Tigers, only behind the Phillies and the Red Sox, top 7 in the strikeout department, and again, have the most lethal weapon in the future American League Cy Young Award winner this November in Cam Schlittler. Schlittler's 239 strikeouts in 193 and a third innings pitch, one of the best Yankee pitching seasons we've seen ever, right up there with Ron Guidry in the mid to late 70s. For Cam Schlittler this year, 20-plus starts allowing 1 run or less. Yankees team record, or that is a Yankees team record, in that department. 1.95 ERA, 39 strikeouts and 32 innings of work against the Boston Red Sox this year, including that aforementioned American League Wild Card Series Game 3 last year. 12 strikeouts in 8 innings of work. And I guess it's a luxury of problems for the Yankees from a starting pitching rotation perspective, because again, you have Gerrit Cole as your 4 starter. This is a guy who's 11-6 in the postseason with a career playoff ERA of 2.77, 156 strikeouts and 133 innings of postseason work. And in the 5 starts a few years ago when the Yankees went to the World Series against the Dodgers, 1-0, 2.17 ERA, 23 strikeouts and 18 and a third innings of work dating back to 2022. And that's with very, very limited run support, especially that 2022 team. You look at the lineup, I'm sorry, it was not up to standard of what you'd think the Yankees would bring, and hence why they got embarrassed by the Astros in that American League Championship Series. Harrison Bader was your best hitter in the playoffs that year. And you can make whatever excuse about, okay, you didn't have a healthy Andrew Benintendi or DJ LeMahieu. But the reality is that there were so many holes. You had a 37-year-old Josh Donaldson, Isaiah Kiner-Falefa starting at shortstop, Jose Trevino, who, yes, he was

an all-star in the first half, but he fell off in the second half. So every year there seems to be questions surrounding the Yankees. Well, do they have enough? And the lack of hitting with runners in scoring position continuously is a concern. Do they play enough small ball? Yes, I know. Jazz Chisholm and Jose Caballero are fast, so maybe they have some speed. Do we see Caballero, though, if there's a healthy Trent Grisham in the outfield? You're not going to play Caballero out of position. Is the bridge to David Bednar fortified? I would argue so. I think Brent Hedrick has been an outstanding middle reliever, exceeding all expectations this year. What a sub-2 ERA in 70-plus performances, 75 innings of work for a sustained period of time. He was awesome. But again, you better not get behind in a one-run game. We've seen the Yankees, especially against closers, like Chapman last year, even against the Blue Jays bullpen, had their problems against Mason Flaherty and Jeff Hoffman. You just don't have so much trust. Let's get into our final team of the day, though, that's hot. And you can make whatever jokes about them and say, hey, they lose in the playoffs. Well, this year might, I mean might, loosely, be different. It's the Milwaukee Brewers. First 100-win season in franchise history since they located to Milwaukee, Wisconsin in 1970, following their departure in one season in Seattle in the American League as the Seattle Pilots. It's always a good trivia question for the baseball casuals. 7 years before the Seattle Mariners came into town to begin play in 1977, an expansion team along with the Blue Jays that year in the AL. But for the Brewers, pitching staff throws to the fourth lowest whip. Again, a lot of this is due to Jacob Mizorowski. We could say instead of adjusted for inflation, adjusted for Mizorowski. But the second lowest batting average, third in strikeouts with 1,509. We want to talk about Mizorowski. Let's begin there. 15-5, 1.86 ERA in his 247 strikeouts, lead Major League Baseball. Also leads the league in ERA plus, fielding independent pitching, whip, hits per nine at 5 flat, and strikeouts per nine at 13. Jacob Mizorowski, all-star last year, all-star this year, finished 11th in Rookie of the Year voting. His resume goes on and on. Despite a high ERA, Kyle Harrison has fit in nicely, 10-5 with a 4.27, 137 strikeouts, and 113 innings of work. Shane Drouin, where did you think of him beforehand? A strikeout per inning in a hybrid role. Can start games, 18 starts this year, 13 relief appearances. Logan Henderson, 110 strikeouts and 98 innings of work, 11-3 record, 2.47 ERA. He's the Gavin Williams of the Milwaukee Brewers. And then you look at that lineup. Entering this year, you went, wow, Garrett Mitchell, Sal Frelick, Bryce Turang, Jackson Churio, yeah, he's back. Still got Christian Yelich around, Jake Bowers, David Hamilton. Let's narrow in on Jake Bowers specifically. His on-base percentage leads the National League. William Contreras, Bowers, and Bryce Turang all have batting averages north of 265. So it's a team that they just revolve around that scrappy identity again, which is so embraced by the people and the culture in the city of Milwaukee, which, by the way, is a great baseball city. If there's any team deserving of a World Series, it's them. It would be, in a sense, so bittersweet after the loss of just baseball broadcasting legend and Bob Uecker, who would want nothing more than seeing the Milwaukee Brewers take home a World Series. But this is a starting lineup from a position player perspective that had one position player start in the All-Star game this year. It was William Contreras. So you want to talk about manager of the year. This is hence where all the credit goes to Pat Murphy. Since he took over the reins from Craig Council to begin 2024, 93, 97, and now 100 win seasons in consecutive order. This guy, if anyone, could be the guy to lead them to a World Series. Now, no, I know the big bad Dodgers exist still, which, look, I'm not trying to be too sarcastic with that remark because I will still say, you know what, you can hate on them and say whatever, the Dodgers are still the team to beat. But if this is Milwaukee's best chance right now. You play well at American Family Field. You're 52-26 at home. Your expected win-loss is exactly what you say it is. You have the best run differential in all of Major League Baseball, 43-29 against over 500 teams, and a pitching staff to do it. The Milwaukee Brewers, ladies and gentlemen, are impressive. I tell you, that would be an all-time NLCS. Brewers and Dodgers. So that'll do it for this week of Breakfast and Baseball. Be sure to tune in next week where we'll have all your ALDS, NLDS previews after the wild card round finishes out
It's going to be an exciting weekend. It's going to be a fun week of wild card baseball. 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

When the red flashing lights on a school bus come on and the stop sign comes out, you must stop. In New York State, you cannot move again until the red flashing lights go off and the stop sign is retracted, or until the driver or a traffic officer signals it is okay to pass. You must stop even on the opposite side of a divided highway. If you decide it's okay to risk a child's life and pass a stopped school bus, you could face fines or even have your license revoked. Is it really worth it? Always obey the school bus stopping law in your state.

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when you're going through hell and you're hating yourself. 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
1: It's a fun time right now to be a hockey fan. 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
1: Okay.
2: Whoa, the Rangers coming off a big win last night. 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
1: He's won a gold medal in the Four Nations. 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He's won a cup at the ripe age of 28 years old.
2: Pitcher Connor McDavid, why should he stay in Edmonton? 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
0: Ithaca College's only hockey talk podcast. We cover everything NHL related.
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5: 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Here come the Wild. 3-on-2. 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And a chance now for Backlund. Celebrating in. Score!
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0: Big Red in college hockey.
7: Major circulating up high. Figueres into the circle. Cross ice to Major. Major refeed. Stop! Cornell takes the lead.
0: And everything in between. It's time to start shooting pucks off the iron. 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
8: 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Off the Iron covers everything NHL related, from who the best team is in the NHL, all the way to Alexander Ovechkin announcing it quits and hanging up the skates after this season. I'm your host, Ethan LaFave, joined alongside my co-host, Alex Dubs Dubner. Dubs, what a week it has been. The first official week of NHL hockey is in the books. What are your opening thoughts, especially on the Ovechkin thing?
9: Oh, my goodness. I can't believe Alexander Ovechkin's retiring, but it is the time for him to retire. He is 40 years old. He did what he had to do in the NHL. He broke the all-time goal record, which was his main goal. And since entering the NHL, he became a face in the league. This is just my childhood going away from me, but it is time for him to go. I think it's time, because we know right now, Ethan, when he's on the ice, he's only staying in one spot trying to look for that one-time shot.
8: I don't think that's the case. I think he can definitely still move for sure. But yeah, he's starting to get slower. He's scoring from multiple areas. Like, he's not only cherry picking off of like his spot, but I do think that, yeah, he's starting to get up there in age. I think it's starting to show a little bit. I think we all kind of knew that this announcement was coming. Now my next question is, when is it coming for Sid? Because, you know, you think of Ovi, you think of Sid right after. You think of that rivalry. Yeah, and they're playing tonight.
9: You think of that back-to-back. Actually, yeah, as we're recording this, they are playing as we speak. And think back, they were two drafts apart from each other, if you think about that. And one was in the 2005, one was in 2006, but they both started in the same season because of the lockout. So this is very, not upsetting to see, but you definitely raises questions like, when does Sidney

0: I don't think Crosby has that much longer either, but once he officially retires, I think there goes that entire early 2000s era of the NHL.
1: Yeah, I think so. And, like, there's still a few players out there that definitely have been drafted, like, later 2000s, but I think since Crosby and Ovechkin are going, that whole era is going to start going because we know, like, everybody that they used to play with is going to be gone. And also, I think Malkin could be gone before...
0: Oh, for sure.
1: Malkin could be gone before Crosby.
0: Yeah, no, I could see that being the case. I think a lot of that big three that they used to have, even with Letang, I think that could be broken up very soon. I think it'll be very interesting to see how that entire dynamic happens. But yeah, Ovi announcing it quits, I think this isn't really a surprise for the Capitals based on how they were kind of building out the offseason. I think they kind of built this as like a last dance kind of thing. They go out and get all the big guys. They're going to try to make a run at the postseason. We both have them very high in their division. But I think it's going to be very interesting to see exactly how Ovi goes out. Does he get another cup, do we think, maybe? Or is he going to kind of maybe take a seat on the back burner? Maybe they don't rattle off as many wins as they'd like, and he goes out without even playing in the playoffs again.
1: I mean, I'm sure they're definitely going to want to push for the cup. Give Ovi that one other. I mean, just know. I think Ovechkin's, when in his prime, far better player than Sidney Crosby. I mean, hey, that's even a stretch.
0: Whoa. What are we talking about
1: maybe
0: here, Alex?
1: I don't know. But like,
0: no, Ovi was a winger. He was good. He had a really good shot. He could create a lot of plays. But
1: goal scoring.
0: Sidney
1: yes.
0: Crosby's up there with like goal Mario Lemieux. Goal Sidney Wayne Gretzky.
1: Yeah, Sidney Crosby's up there with Sidney Crosby. Goal scoring, it was Ovechkin. Playmaking, it was Crosby.
0: Right, but then it's like, what do you need? And I think this shows you what
1: you
0: wins you Stanley Cups.
1: You want a playmaker? I mean, yeah, playmaking. You're right, and that's how Sidney Crosby has more than Ovechkin. And Ovechkin, he won his cup in 2018, as we all know.
0: But he only won one. Yeah. In that entire 2010s run, everybody was like, is Ovi seriously as good as everybody else is saying? There were questions for
1: look
0: him,
1: at the team
0: sure.
1: around Crosby, though, and look at the team around
0: I would say they're again. The same. You have Tom Wilson. You have a lot of those other guys that...
1: Calling Tom Wilson a top goal scorer is like me saying Bobby McMahon's good.
0: I don't think so. I think you're way underestimating that. And I don't think that's... They had Braden Holtby, for crying out loud.
1: Yeah,
0: I'd take prime Braden Holtby, I think, over than Tristan Jarry in that tandem that they had in 2017 or 2018.
1: You mean Matt Murray?
0: No, they had Tristan Jarry in there, too, for that tandem.
1: No. That was Matt Murray, man. And that was Marc-Andre Fleury.
0: It was Tristan Jarry. Jarry was in that tandem. Jarry played some of those final games. Jarry helped them to win that final Stanley Cup. But I think at the end of the day, I think you want Braden Holtby over them. So you can argue teams all you want. I don't think it was that. I think the better team got the best of them, and it was because Sidney Crosby was on that team. Like, there's a reason Crosby has more cups than Ovechkin.
1: Yeah, but I mean, I definitely think that the Capitals this season will definitely try and go for that Stanley Cup. But do I think that they're going to get there? No. But just because of the team that's around Ovechkin this year, I don't think it's young and it's old, and I just don't think it's going to be too depth-like to get far in the playoffs.
0: I disagree. I think they built out of the back perfectly. I think they're going to be far. I could see them in either Carolina or Florida battling it out for the spot of the cup, or maybe even Montreal. I think it's going to be a really, really hard uphill battle for them, but I think they're going to push all their chips in the table. I think they're going to go after big name guys. I like their goaltender in Logan Thompson. I think this team could be a force to be reckoned with, and I wouldn't be surprised if they have a few more moves up their sleeves.
1: Yeah, I definitely won't be surprised if there is a lot of moves up their sleeves. The Capitals are very... I don't know where to place myself with the Capitals. Like, 2 years ago, they were great, and now last year, they just had a down year. I just don't know why.
0: Were they great 2 years ago? Again, they had a minus, what, 42 goal differential heading into the postseason, the most ever? Maybe it was minus 38?
1: Still scored a lot of goals. They remind me of the Ducks of last
0: year. But if you're a minus 38, I don't think you're scoring a lot. I think their division was really weak, and I think they took advantage of that. I don't think the Capitals have been good for a few years. I think it's been 4 or 5 years since they really hit their peak.
1: Yeah, right.
0: And that fall off from 2018, I think, was a lot for them.
1: Yeah, it definitely was, because they also had that first round drought after they won.
0: Right, and they had Backstrom again, prime Backstrom,
1: Nick Backstrom. Yeah,
0: he was great with him. I think that was Ovi's Malkin.
1: Yep.
0: I think you want to compare teams. I think they're very, very comparable, and I think Sid's the better player at the end of the day, which is why he got it done.
1: Yeah.
0: But yeah, I think that'll be very interesting indeed for Washington, how exactly they look, how far they go especially. It should be really interesting. But another interesting thing is how many injuries that have kind of occurred to start off the year.
1: Oh, man.
0: Again, Barkov comes back, and now he's out 6 to 8 weeks. Celebrini. I don't know what's going on. They were saying that he's been battling this lower body thing that just kind of shed light.
1: Last night,

0: Marchand.
1: Brad Marchand. Well, no, he's been out since the beginning.
0: No, he got out again.
1: He
0: got hurt last night.
1: Oh wow, I didn't even know that. Yeah, so that's another one. I think the injury problems are very interesting right now in the NHL.
0: Yeah, it definitely is, and I think even my team, Joe Valeno, fourth liner that we brought in, fourth line center, we had to bring up a fourth liner last night. We brought in.
1: Oh my gosh, it's a fourth liner. You cannot compare Joe Valeno to some of these
0: other
1: guys.
0: But no, we brought in some. We brought in a stud. We brought in a Cole Beaudoin. Beaudoin from the
1: Utah.
0: You
1: don't even know his name, Dubs. Yes, I don't know if he's a stud.
0: I think he is a stud. He played really good last night.
1: Well, so, what was the stat line?
0: I don't know what his stat line was, but he did play good.
1: I don't know. We got to stay on topic, though. But, yeah, the injury bug. It's going around the NHL right now. Really interesting. Celebrini's thing's a day-to-day. That scares me a little bit, though.
0: I think he'll be back. But he'll be back.
1: Barkov being out 6 to 8 weeks is a huge loss for the Panthers.
0: That's a bummer for the Panthers. And the Panthers, they won last night. They won their first game last night. But they got points in every they have points in every single game so far. They have three over they have a win. They won in Los
1: Angeles. Carolina.
0: They won Carolina, won in Los Angeles, and then they got two overtime losses. So they have points in every game.
1: And I mean that's what you look for in these cup contending teams, right? How can you still pull out points? How can you still kind of get wins and battle back?
0: Yep.
1: And they were doing it by forcing teams like San Jose back to overtime after San Jose was up 3-1 heading in to that third period. You know, they rattle off three, put San Jose on their heels, and then force that overtime stretch. So I think it just shows you how much depth and experience this team has and how far they can go.
0: Absolutely. And I think the Panthers can still go far. They just get their state, keep their guys healthy. That's the main point for the Panthers right now. And also, I heard it on the ESPN broadcast yesterday. They don't trust their goaltending whatsoever.
1: I don't either. Markstrom has not looked the greatest. There are a few goals that he gave up, which is why I think we're going to go into another part a little later on. But I think they're circling around Connor Hellebuck. I think we're going to talk about trades. I think Hellebuck is the biggest player on that trade board right now. I think it's going to be really interesting to see who ends up getting him because I do think he's going to get traded. The question is just to who and when.
0: Yeah, it's definitely going to be – I still think New Jersey because New Jersey definitely needs it. New Jersey lost 5-3 to Utah last night. And, yeah, they don't have a goaltender. Jake Allen is not it for them. Nico Daws, not it for them.
1: You're saying New Jersey
0: still. For New Jersey. I think New Jersey still needs that goaltender, and I think they're going to definitely try and pursue Connor Hellebuck.
1: I disagree. Again, we'll talk about who I think Hellebuck's going to go to, and we'll talk about all the trades a little later. But, yeah, it's interesting to see how many teams need a goaltender, and they're unable to get it, which it feels like this problem's kind of been circulating the last 2 or 3 years. I felt like before, everybody's goaltenders were kind of situated, right?
0: Yeah.
1: Like, you had your number one option, you had a 2B, and I feel like that's kind of fallen off, and I feel like goaltenders are a really hot commodity nowadays in the NHL.
0: Yeah, they're definitely a hot commodity. They're hard to come by now. Like, used to be in the 2000s where everybody used to draft goaltenders either first overall, first round, right? Mm. Look at Rick DiPietro, look at Marc-Andre Fleury. One of those guys was a bust in the NHL. But now nobody picks goalies anymore in the first round.
1: Yeah, I mean, the last one to get picked was, I think it was Ravensbergen by the Sharks.
0: Yeah, Ravensbergen did get picked.
1: And then the year before, 2 years before that, it was Yaroslav Askarov by the Nashville Predators. He was picked 10th overall.
0: Yeah, but a lot of them aren't going as high anymore. You know what I mean?
1: Like one or two, yeah, in that top 10 range. Mm-hmm. Yeah, I could see that.
0: Obviously, everybody's looking for a goal scorer. But like,
1: yeah, I think that's, where do you value it? Do you value goaltending as much as you value a franchise-altering winger?
0: You definitely need a franchise-altering winger.
1: I think that's
0: but
1: the question.
0: Again,
1: a goalie
0: is the last line of defense, and like that's what you need on a team because back then teams were not that depth on goaltender.
1: Not that deep on goaltender. They didn't have a pool.
0: I feel like nowadays the game has changed 100% since the 2000s, but now like every team is very deep on their goaltender.
1: I think it also depends on like what you want, how many games you want your goaltender to play.
0: Yeah.
1: I feel like that also factors in again. We're seeing hardly any teams go with the 70-30 rule anymore.
0: Yeah.
1: And that's hardly ever a thing.
0: That's like, right.
1: And now it's more that 60-40 kind of balance.
0: You're right. Like a 60-40. That wasn't a thing. And now they have, in some teams even do 50-50.
1: Well, and I think that was Boston. I think Boston started that a few years ago.
0: Yeah,
1: and it's Sway and Ullmark. You could plug each of them in because each of them could have won the Vezina that year.
0: Yeah.
1: Like that was kind of the tandem that you had.
0: That's what you
1: and
0: had.
1: And now you look at they're both 1As on their respective teams. Again, Swayman stayed in Boston, and then obviously Linus went over to Ottawa, and he's the 1A over there, and he's been killing it. But yeah, I think now it's time we talk about some of the rookies with some firsts that have been happening. Gavin McKenna finally gets his first goal after we on the podcast last week. I'll admit we gave him a lot of garbage for the stuff he was doing and how high everybody had him up. There's still concerns, though, Alex.
0: Yeah, there are a lot of concerns with this. And I don't know. It took him this long to get his first point, because he got his first point the same night as well.
1: Yeah, I mean, his shot was brilliant. We can talk about the positives first. Yeah. Again, he got to the right spot. I think his playmaking and his offensive touch is going to carry him.
0: Nashville is also not good. They blew a lead.
1: Right, but again, scoring in the NHL, like, that's something you and me can't do. We got to give him his flowers.
0: You're right.
1: But I think, again, I want to watch a full Leafs game, and I want to watch every single one of McKenna's shifts so I can feel like I can break down his game in a little bit more detail.
0: Yeah.
1: But there's still some flaws. There's still a lot of flaws. And again, that goal only happened because Matthews was battling his man out in the corner and got that puck back.
0: And Matthews finally got going last night too.
1: But no, I feel like Matthews has been going all season. It just hasn't been reflected on the score sheet. Because it's been all Nylander.
0: Yep.
1: And Nylander's been giving me so many fantasy points. I'm so glad I picked him up. But I think this Leafs team is very interesting. I still think there are flaws with McKenna's game, though, and I'll keep saying this. Of course, he scored his goal. Beautiful goal, beautiful shot.
0: Was beautiful.
1: We knew that this was going to be what he provided.
0: Almost bar down.
1: Right. I think it was. I think it went around every single post. I think he did a little around the world action there. But there's still flaws with his forecheck scares me. His backcheck, a little worrisome. How he plays so loose with the wingers at the top of the zone on defense, I think that's a little worrisome.
0: How's his hustle towards the puck?
1: It's not the greatest.
0: Yeah.
1: Again, the greatest comparable to him that I have is a Mikko Rantanen. And it took Mikko a few years to figure it out. Because, again, these aren't defensive guys.
0: And Mikko was also on those horrendous Avalanche teams to start his career.
1: Right. So I think he needs a bit more development. I think if he can round out his D. I think if Gavin could explode into a really big winger who's going to push guys off pucks and can be as physical as, say, a Tkachuk brother, I think he's going to go really, really far in this league.
0: Absolutely.
1: But he needs to learn that physicality element, and that's not something that you just develop in a season. So I think he's still a very raw prospect. I think he's a lot more raw than Ivar Stenberg, if we immediately want to do the comparisons. Again, Ivar got his first point, and that should have been a goal. You look at the pass he made on the power play. Did you see Ivar's first point? It was on the power play, beautiful feed. He literally found Toffoli in the crease. Toffoli's stick is in the crease. That is an easy goal there, just from easy playmaking.
0: But Ivar... Stick at the right place at the right time.
1: Ivar honestly reminds me of a Celebrini 2.0 a little bit. His back check is there. He's a lot more rounded out than Gavin, and we knew this coming into the year. I think Ivar is still definitely a Calder candidate. A Calder candidate that's came out of nowhere, still on San Jose, is Luca Cagnoni. Yep. Again, Cags has looked really, really good for this team. He scored his first goal ever in the game winner on opening night. We'll get to the Sharks in a little bit. Again, I am a little worried. I know we're talking about the positives a lot, but we're talking about some of these rookies. I think Ivar is going to have a lot more of an easier career just because based on the players he's around now. And I think the defensive game is going to translate into offense for him.
0: Yeah.
1: I think Warsawski's already been throwing him out on the PK a little bit. So he's been testing the waters with him on the penalty kill because he relies on him as a defense-heavy prospect and a defense-heavy guy as a winger, which is impressive. But I think Gavin, I don't know if you're throwing him out there. Are you going to throw him out in overtime? Again, on 3-on-3 overtime, a lot more ice.
0: I don't know.
1: You trusting him to defend his man? Are you willing to make that risk because of the offense he can bring?
0: I don't know. Say you're going up against a Philip. Again, they played the Predators last night. Philip Forsberg.
1: Yeah, or a Roman Josi.
0: I don't trust his defensive play. I think he looks very more of an offensive player.
1: His defense is worrisome.
0: I think so.
1: And again, it's that if we had this debate with the draft, are you going to take that? Who are you trusting out more on 3-on-3 in overtime right now? Are you trusting McKenna? Or are you trusting Stenberg?
0: I'm trusting Stenberg.
1: Exactly. Which is why I think it's really interesting for McKenna. We will give him his flowers, though, because, again, we gave him a lot of hate that first week, I'll admit. But I think there are still some parts of his game that he really does need to round out and figure out.
0: Yeah, you're right.
1: Another really good forward prospect that's been absolutely killing it, Victor Eklund, man. He's not getting enough love.
0: Beat him last night, though.
1: He's been good, though, Dubs, and you have to give him that. He's been really, really strong for rookies.
0: Scored on his birthday. And that was the home opener for the Islanders. He looked really good. The Devils did not look good. And just, he outweighted the, I believe it was Markstrom, not Markstrom, what am I saying? Jake Allen in the net when New Jersey traveled to Long Island. Beautiful move. I saw that. Just everybody on the island. The Islanders apparently have one of the fourth oldest team in the NHL. And they have so many young stars to prove that. To balance that. So that's what I think the Islanders are excelling in right now, and that's what scares me.
1: Whoa. Pause the show. Alex Dubner is giving the New York Islanders a compliment?
0: Yeah.
1: That should be the title of the show right there. That's breaking news on Off the Iron. Dubs will constantly get on here and just rip on the Islanders.
0: Oh, I do. I still don't like them.
1: You give them their flowers, and I respect that, man.
0: I will give them their flowers off this. They're developing players much better than the Rangers ever could. And it's just like...
1: Whoa.
0: Yeah. Whoa. The first prospect I've seen develop out of the New York Rangers is Gabe Perreault. You know how sad that is? It's pretty sad, and I've been a Ranger fan all my life. And, like, not even Shesterkin. We brought him out from Russia. And, like, and he drafted him in 2014. And,
1: He's looked just, really good.
0: He has looked really good.
1: We'll talk about him in a second because I know you want to. I'm, like, really regretting not taking him as my goaltender. But, no, yeah, you're looking at points. Victor Eklund has looked really, really good. I've said it, and I'll say it again. I think Eklund is going to be better than his brother William. But, again, Dubs, this freshman class this year is just so deep. This rookie class, excuse me. Mm-hmm. Anton Friendell's already been good for Chicago. This Owen Michaels guy out of Edmonton, he's going to get playing time, and he's been really good up there. Trevor Conley for Vegas, I watched his game. He's looked good. Look at even his picture. He has, like, a beat-up left eye. Like, he's all ready to go to be in the VGK.
0: Yep.
1: And then, of course, James Hagans. I saw him with Boston. He already has 2 goals, I believe. He's looked really, really dominant. And then again, you want to talk about Luca Cagnoni. He's been getting in there. And then you also have Ivar Stenberg. And rounding it out, obviously Gavin McKenna.
0: I think Stenberg's just the best rookie in this pool.
1: Winning the Calder.
0: I think I have him winning the Calder. I don't think it's going to be McKenna just because he was the first overall pick. Like, Schaefer was the first overall pick last year. He earned it.
1: Yeah,
0: Schaefer earned that Calder.
1: Yeah, he was a franchise-altering first.
0: he was also the first
1: time
0: ever. But
1: also, I feel like the hype for him wasn't that high.
0: And I believe the first time since Sidney Crosby that it was a unanimous decision for the Calder.
1: Oh, yeah. No, it's been a while since it was unanimous. He definitely deserved that 100%. He was a complete unanimous. He earned it. We didn't know. I think that's the difference. Is, again, Schaefer didn't know what to expect. He only played, I think, 12 games his entire year of development. Macklin Celebrini, I don't think anybody expected him to be as good as he was, especially on opening night where he picked up 2 points. And then looking at Bedsy. I think there was some hype around Bedsy. Everybody expected him to do it, but he lived up to it.
0: He did get his first point in his first NHL game.
1: Whereas Gavin McKenna's been the first prospect in these last, like, 4 years.
0: To not get a point.
1: Really live up to the hype on opening night or opening week.
0: And here's what we were thinking. We really thought Gavin McKenna was going to be the guy that was, like, he's the guy. Like, the new guy.
1: I still think he is the guy. But again, I think they also need to give him time. But again, it took McKinnon 3 or 4 years to get
0: into that. They also thought
1: that
0: with Connor Bedard. And look, I mean, Bedard is, of course.
1: Well, Bedard, his first season, he lived up to it.
0: He
1: won the Calder after being injured for a month. Again, his first few, I think his 5th game in the league, he tried the Michigan and scored.
0: He did. He tried it.
1: Like, Bedard was definitely a prominent figure and showed the hype. Whereas McKenna, dude, 1st game, 2 giveaways, -3. That's not really unique. 2nd game, -2, 1 giveaway. Not really good either. And then finally, his 3rd and 4th game, he finally gets a goal. Like, there's definitely still, I think, debates up there for him. I think it's going to be really interesting. I'm really interested to see this class. I feel like Ivar Stenberg needs more ice time. I feel like that line has kind of been the thing. Again, he's been riding the 3rd line, and he still already has a point. Whereas McKenna, I think, is on the 1st.
0: Yep.
1: Hagans is on the 2nd. Like, you're looking at the competition
0: Is it crazy to say that Gavin McKenna doesn't fit well with Austin Matthews?
1: No, it's not. And I actually love that take. Because, again, you're looking at some of the guys he could have been put with. Hate to say it, San Jose. You have him with Celebrini. He can literally just camp in the offensive zone. He could do exactly what he needs to do to score.
0: Hold on. Let's look at the team that he was drafted by.
1: Yeah, that's what I'm saying. I was going to say, like, let's preview all the other teams that could have gotten
0: him. Okay.
1: You look at him, that's one. Chicago, he's on a line with Bedard. He's going to score. He's going to put up points. Whereas you're with Toronto, and Matthews is great, but Matthews is also the finisher. Because, again, he won the Rocket Richard a few years ago.
0: He put up 70 goals.
1: He almost put up 75 and broke the record.
0: Yep.
1: My point is McKenna's the finisher. Again, you talk about playmaking. You're talking about how lines work all the time. Lines are really, really hard to fully shape and make.
0: Sorry to cut you off.
1: No, you're good.
0: A way for a line to work, you need a signature playmaker.
1: That sets it up.
0: You definitely need your defensive player on that line as well, like a defensive up forward. And then you got your finisher. You can't have 2 finishers on the line.
1: I would argue you could have 2 playmakers, though.
0: You can definitely have two playmakers, but you cannot.
1: Or you could have, like, what I'm going to call versatile players that can play both roles.
0: You cannot have 2 finishers on the line. That's what
1: I... No, you can't. You really can't. Like, I think that's why Draisaitl sometimes doesn't work well with Connor McDavid.
0: This is... There you go. Perfect, perfect way to put that. And again, we've been wanting to see where Draisaitl plays on his own.
1: And I think this is, we're also seeing this in Florida a little bit. Like, even though Florida's doing well right now, Brady Tkachuk has yet to get a point because he's also a finisher and he's on the same line with, I believe, Verhaeghe.
0: Yep.
1: So that's also kind of messing up the lingo a little
0: bit. He could be on a line with his brother, but I don't think he's being played
1: with his
0: brother.
1: And I think that's why the Avalanche's first line is so well, is you have MacKinnon who can come in with speed. He can be the playmaker. Lehkonen's the same way. And Natchez is kind of a combination of the three. He can finish. He can skate. He's just so versatile.
0: Yeah.
1: And that's why it works. I feel like the Sharks are starting to get there. I think Will Smith has used his shot so much more.
0: You know who I would have.
1: And that's why you see him already with four goals.
0: You know who I would have loved to see?
1: Who?
0: Gavin MacKinnon with? A Matthew Knies. How about him? But he's been lighting up in Columbus ever since getting traded.
1: I think that was such a bad move, and that's exactly why, Dubs. Again, you want to talk about futures. Say the Matthews experiment doesn't work out.
0: Yeah.
1: Say the Leafs stink. Say you have to trade him away.
0: God forbid for Leafs fans.
1: Dude, you're seriously trusting MacKinnon with the captaincy?
0: No.
1: I would have trusted Knies with the captaincy, though.
0: I would 100% trust Matthew Knies. But, like, I don't see anyone else on this Leafs roster that could potentially be a guy to be on the line with Gavin MacKinnon. That's the problem.
1: How about Willie?
0: Willie's been hot. Nylander's already on that line. That first line.
1: I thought he was on the second. I thought he was on the second with Tavares, but I could be wrong.
0: Yeah, Tavares would have also not been well on that line because Tavares is a finisher as well.
1: That's what I'm saying. This is why, to me, again, Marchenko is also a finisher. This is why the Knies trade still doesn't make any sense.
0: It's Marchenko.
1: Because Knies is the playmaker.
0: Okay. So the line is Marchenko, Matthews, Roslovic. That is the first line.
1: Roslovic's a good playmaker, but then you have two finishers.
0: But then I saw it last night. I saw it firsthand where Matthews was playing with McKenna last night because I did tune into some of the Leafs game.
1: I need to tune into more if I'm being honest. But yeah, keep going.
0: But mainly, Gavin McKenna's on the line with John Tavares and Willie Nylander. Again, still doesn't work because John Tavares is a finisher. And he's perfect with Nylander, I think. You're right. But I don't think he's really working well with Nylander. And I see it not. He's not working well with Matthews either. Put him on a line with like a Kirill Marchenko, which he hasn't been yet, but he was experimenting.
1: McKenna?
0: Yeah.
1: Yeah, like, hear me out. You do a top line of Marchenko. I think you have to keep Matthews on the first and then throw
0: McKenna
1: in on it.
0: Like, I think
1: But I think you change up Matthews' role on that line. Make him the guy to go along the boards and be the big body and get the puck.
0: Yeah.
1: If you have two playmakers, make him and Marchenko do their game around that instead and then make McKenna the prime option.
0: I don't even think it's crazy to say to put Gavin McKenna on the third line here with an Easton Cowan and Colton Sissons.
1: Put him on a kid line. Exactly.
0: Put him on a kid line like
1: See
0: that.
1: See what he does there. Let him grow and develop and let him earn that spot. Another thing I saw is that McKenna's been skipping optional skates.
0: That's not good.
1: Like, dude, what are we doing?
0: What is he doing there?
1: That's a little worrisome.
0: You think that's worrisome? How about we talk about Connor Hellebuck, who missed training camp? Now he's out for the season.
1: Oh, no, we can talk about that. But, yeah, I feel like McKenna's had a weekly segment on this show now, Dubs. I think we're going to need to add a new segment called What's Up with McKenna and make that like a brand new segment on the show with games of the week.
0: The way to put McKenna, he's a diva.
1: Yeah, that's why I think a What's Up with McKenna would be a perfect show because there's a thing every week to talk about.
0: Yeah. I mean, this is
1: We're starting that. After this episode, that's going to be a segment, What's Up with McKenna.
0: Yeah.
1: It'll be a 10-minute conversation because that's what this has turned into.
0: If his headlines for the week are good.
1: They're
0: always good.
1: They're always good.
0: Again.
1: And not in a good way for him.
0: I don't think this is crazy. Move up a Nick Paul, who has two Stanley Cups under his belt with a John Tavares and William
1: Nylander. Who can score. He played on the Olympic teams. Yep. I love that take.
0: Put McKenna down. Move Easton Cowan or Colton Sissons to center and put McKenna at a wing on the
1: third
0: line.
1: That's what's up with McKenna. I think it's time we move on from our brand new segment that we developed on the fly. How about Dylan Larkin, dude? He comes in. He does great in his debut. And
0: this
1: he
0: is sad.
1: Still gets booed by the Detroit faithful.
0: This is sad. Detroit is in shambles right now.
1: They're so bad, and it's bad to say.
0: Yeah. He did score last night.
1: Because the other thing was that Simon Edvinson also requests a trade, which we can get to as well.
0: Yeah, and that's what Rangers, second game of the season, played the Red Wings, who were in their first game of the season. They were talking about at D. Edvinson, he was not playing. He went back to his native country. Which you cannot have.
1: Well, because he's an RFA. He's not signed. BC's told them multiple times, I'm not resigning. I want to trade.
0: Yeah, he wants to trade. He went to training camp, but then he went back to his native country.
1: And I think Nikishin's in the exact same boat for Carolina.
0: Yep.
1: Like, we're seeing the player holdouts happen more. But this is Dylan Larkin's segment, so we'll go to him.
0: Yeah, we'll go to that.
1: But, yeah, dude, booing your captain for the last 10 years. He's given everything to that community. He set up so many different charity events. That's just not classy by the Red Wings fans.
0: It is not classy. I would not do that. Like, I wouldn't even do that to Jacob Trouba if he came back to the Rangers.
1: Yeah, you would. All you guys would. All the Rangers fans still boo Jacob Trouba when he comes back. I feel like that's a fair take.
0: We boo him, but then we say true when he's on the ice. We don't boo him. Those are
1: true. I feel like they still would, but that's just me. Yeah, again, Dylan Larkin's first game back, he puts up 2 points. He's already the fourth leading goal scorer on this team.
0: Yeah.
1: Like, you can't boo your guy like that. I think that's a little ridiculous.
0: He did score a goal. And notice, if you look at the replay of that goal that he scored last night, no one stood up. No one. They didn't know what to do.
1: Not a good sign.
0: They did not know what to do. He's going to get traded possibly in 6 games. Give him 6 games.
1: No, I think he's going to be... It all depends on Detroit. I think if they're a dumpster fire by Christmas, I think he gets traded before Christmas or even Thanksgiving. I think it's going to be how bad do people want him. He expanded his trade list, I saw. I think he added Colorado and one other team on it, which before they weren't on. Except the thing I read was that all these teams are in the negatives of cap space, meaning they can't afford him. So he's going to need to expand his list to teams, I hate to say it, like that have cap space. Anaheim.
0: Yep.
1: They're going to need to expand to Anaheim. Chicago might be another team he maybe expanded to. I don't know, San Jose, throwing that around. Maybe Vancouver. I don't know. Maybe Vancouver takes fire.
0: Maybe not.
1: They're playing a lot better than people thought, though.
0: Yeah.
1: Like, Vancouver could be a sneaky team to, I think, be in there.
0: We're also still so early into the season.
1: Oh, we are. We definitely are. We're under, my mark is like the 12-game mark now. That's when we fully judge some of these teams.
0: Okay.
1: But we'll get into new teams in a second now. But yeah, that's what's going on with Dylan Larkin. Don't like that scene. I agree. I have him on my fantasy team. I'm glad
0: that
1: he added
0: points. A lot of players that are trying to look to sign places. Like, I saw today, NHL discussion had Patrick Laine. Top places he could land. Detroit is one of them. Calgary is the other.
1: I think Edmonton should also be in that conversation.
0: Yeah, Edmonton's definitely in that conversation as well.
1: I could see Laine being a late season grab. And just kind of seeing what happens, a late free agent, like, let's see what he does. Same with John Tortorella. I think that, as a coaching standpoint, could also be a thing that happens.
0: Maybe take out the Todd father in Detroit. Maybe bring in John Tortorella there.
1: That could be a
0: John
1: thing.
0: Tortorella.
1: Or maybe L.A.
0: Maybe L.A.
1: The segment's jumped around so much. We got to get back on track. But
0: should we get to the goalie goal?
1: Yeah, I can't believe we haven't talked about that yet. Yeah, Igor Shesterkin scores a goalie goal there. Love to see it for Igor.
0: The first one in New York Rangers history. So
1: crazy. That's a very crazy stat, in my opinion.
0: Yeah. 18th goalie in the NHL to ever score in the NHL. And then first one in Ranger history. He was looking at it for years. He finally got it in the second game of the season, which was our home opener.
1: Maybe as four this year.
0: Yeah. I don't think it's crazy to see and say that Igor Shesterkin might have multiple goals this year.
1: That I'm curious what the betting lines are on that. Like legitimately, what's the over-under on, like, say, 1.5 goals for Igor?
0: I have no clue. And it's probably going to be, like, probably it's going to be people betting on it because everybody's looking for him to shoot the puck.
1: Right, and we know he likes to do that, too, so that makes sense.
0: It was actually funny. I was watching that game, and at the postgame, they all turned to Lundqvist, who's on the Rangers TV broadcast, and they say, "Why didn't you look for a goal?" When the only time Lundqvist looked for a goal was his second year in the NHL, and he did it, and then he gave up a goal to the Flyers. And then Jaromir Jagr, after the game, was like, "Only do that when you have won MVPs in this league." And I thought that
1: that's
0: was
1: crazy.
0: So funny. And that's when Jagr was playing for the Rangers. So I think that's just a funny story to add, that Lundqvist never looked for a goalie goal after that, and Shesterkin always kept looking. So,
1: yeah, that makes sense. I think that's... That's a really good point, and I think Igor is always looking to score.
0: Yeah.
1: Like, is that maybe a threat that other defenses have to start looking at? I think that could develop into something.
0: Yeah, definitely, and I think it's definitely something to look out for. He tried to score again against Utah on Sunday, but Sergachev blocked the lane down. So
1: that's a Sergachev thing to do, I feel. I feel like he always is kind of known for blocking goalie goals.
0: I feel
1: like that's a fair thing.
0: Yeah.
1: But yeah, that's an interesting one, but now I think it's time to talk about an overview of just a few teams. Obviously, we're going to talk about our favorites. A few other teams we're going to talk about that maybe have been interesting. What team is, other than the Rangers, obviously?
0: Yeah, other than the Rangers.
1: What team is kind of, like, catching your fancy? Like, what is a team, again, we're early on, each team has only played around 2 or 3 games. What are you thinking?
0: And could it be in a negative way here?
1: Oh, yeah.
0: Let's go Montreal. They got off to a little bit of a slow start here. Montreal, yes, they only have 3 points in the league so far, but they have gotten off to a slow start. It was that first game against Toronto, and that's been it for them. They've been.
1: I feel like they've done this, though. Like, this is a normal recipe. Again, they lose to Pittsburgh Saturday the 3rd, 6-5 in overtime. They're scoring. I don't think the problem is scoring. I think it's goalkeeping.
0: I think it is goalkeeping.
1: And we see it. They just called up Cam Fowler today. So I think, or Jacob Fowler, excuse me. They're going to call him up from the Laval Rockets, and I think he's going to kind of take the place as your boy, Dobish.
0: Yeah, Dobish, man. I don't know what happened on Saturday night against Pittsburgh, but that was not a Vezina caliber start.
1: You don't think a 4.43 goals against average and an 8.56 save percentage again, is Vezina quality, Dubs? Like, do you want me to read off those numbers yet again? A 4.43 goals against average in an 8.56 save percentage.
0: It's not.
1: That's my goalie right there. That's my Vezina pick. I'm just giving you crap. We're only four games in.
0: Yeah,
1: he has a lot of time.
0: We're four games. He has a lot of time to fix it. Also, story for another day. Pittsburgh blew another 5-1 lead in that game. So,
1: but this is. I feel like the start of the season is kind of like you could have scripted it. Like, Pittsburgh always gets off to hot starts. They always win by a lot.
0: They blew a 5-1 lead to the Sharks last year.
1: They always blow leads.
0: This is just new.
1: But I feel like Montreal also always starts slow. Tampa Bay is the exact same way.
0: Yeah, that's true.
1: Like, I feel like after the 15 or 16 game mark, those teams really start to get going.
0: Yeah.
1: Which they need to figure out how to start sooner.
0: Counting out Montreal. Despite it, they played only 3 games, but yeah, I think their goaltending has been the problem. They've had goal scoring,
1: which,
0: for sure.
1: They're calling in Fowler. So I think they see something. They see, again, their schedule gets really easy. They play the Preds, and then they play the Red Wings, and then they play Buffalo, and then the Caps in there.
0: Buffalo is going to be the toughest one there.
1: Yeah, but Buffalo also hasn't been the greatest either.
0: Buffalo won in overtime last night. They're on 2-game win streak right now.
1: I don't know. Jonathan Lisi, when I was talking to him, shout out Johnny Lisi. We need to get him on the show at some point.
0: Oh, yeah, 100%.
1: He was telling me how he's a little worried about the Sabres. And I just told him, I'm like, Lisi, we're 4 games in. It's okay. The same thing I told you after you cried about the Rangers.
0: Owen Power got the game winner last night. Beautiful shot.
1: He's looked good, yeah.
0: Yeah, he's looked really good. So is Tage Thompson. Tage Thompson.
1: I mean, calm down. Calm down, NHL fans. We're only 4 games in. Again, I think the Vancouver Canucks are currently in the hunt for the wild card. So,
0: yeah, we're 4 games in.
1: Yeah. Again, you want to look at Western Conference weird schedule. Right now, the Utah Mammoth have, like, they're the best team in the Central, best team in the West, arguably. And then it's Minnesota and then Winnipeg. Crazy.
0: Do you know
1: then Colorado and San Jose are battling it out for a wild card.
0: Ethan, do you know who the first place team in the NHL is right now?
1: Who?
0: The New York Rangers.
1: They've played the most games, though.
0: Yeah, we have. We have played the most games.
1: Calm down. Calm down. Do you know who the second best team is in the league, though? Utah.
0: It is Utah.
1: That's interesting to me.
0: Yeah. Utah also
1: have the best goal differential, too, in the league. Interesting stat to point out.
0: I feel like we're sleeping on the goalie a little bit. Kirill Vemelka is a really good goalie. We do give him a lot because, like, he's very inconsistent at times.
1: He started off the season very strong. But again, Utah was, I think, second or third in the Central last year, the first 15 games in, and then they fell off.
0: Yeah.
1: Like, they do this too. They have this pattern. There's a few teams that have broken their pattern. The Sharks are one of them. Vegas, I think, is another one. They've gotten off to a hot start. Same with Edmonton. But yeah. I'm saying I think there are, like, patterns with teams.
0: They do have a lot more goal scoring this year, though, with Anders.
1: Utah?
0: Yeah, with Anders Lee.
1: Yeah.
0: Vinny Trocheck.
1: Yeah.
0: So you got all that in there. They have the goal scoring. They have the young depth, and I think they could be set. Just got to find their right rhythm.
1: Like, yeah, now there's another team I want to talk about real quick here, Dubs. Off the board kind of team. Not getting enough love. I'll give them love right now. It's the Winnipeg Jets.
0: Oh.
1: If you were to tell me with Hellebuck sitting that they haven't lost a game yet in regulation, I would say you're crazy, man. They're 2-0-1. They have a +1 goal differential. Goaltending hasn't been terrible for them. Like, they're putting up some average tender numbers
0: Stuart
1: by their
0: Skinner
1: two guys.
0: Playing well?
1: Yeah. Like, what? Like, Stuart Skinner and Clay Stevenson. Never heard of that guy.
0: I don't know who Clay Stevenson is.
1: They're both ahead of 900. Again, Clay Stevenson has a 935 save percentage right now.
0: Interesting.
1: He could win the Vezina if it
0: I mean,
1: today.
0: Again, the Jets are another one of those teams that have only played 3 games. They have points in every single game. So, they have one overtime loss to Boston. And it's It was a game that they were bound to lose, just to say.
1: It's really interesting, and also, what does this do for the Connor Hellebuck situation now? Like, if they're a team in the hunt for the wild card by, say, Christmas, does Hellebuck reconsider? Maybe even Thanksgiving.
0: Yeah, but again,
1: you know the stat, teams at Thanksgiving.
0: Yeah, I know. Teams at Thanksgiving are likely to make the playoffs if they're in a playoff spot. And again, that's may scare you, but that's only a month away. And again, you said it yourself, 12-game mark, that's when we start judging teams.
1: Yeah. It's like, but Winnipeg's been a weird team lately because they've had some really tough games.
0: Yes.
1: And they've still managed to pull out points. Like, again, against Colorado, I think the other night they didn't play too bad. Again, they forced them to overtime. I think it's going to be really interesting. I think they play Colorado again tonight, so that'll be an interesting game. I think that's a big test for them. We'll see. Now I think it's time to talk about our teams. We'll start off with the Rangers.
0: Yeah.
1: You said it earlier, best team in the league. What's different about them, Dubs? Let's go.
0: What's different? They're faster. They are the fastest they've ever been. The hustle on this team is great. You have all that with the Rangers right now. But what I mainly want to talk about with the Rangers, how about their goaltending is better than ever. Igor Shesterkin's been playing great. He's been playing out of his mind. This
1: already
0: might be
1: has a shutout.
0: Already has a shutout. No, sorry. Dylan Garand has the shutout, who's our third.
1: Oh, he didn't play in the Friday game, right?
0: Not playing the Friday game. But Igor Shesterkin's still been lights out at Madison Square Garden. He had one down game, and that was when he gave up two goals in 52 seconds to the Boston Bruins. But this guy's been lights out. We're giving him help. We're getting shots on goal. We're scoring at home. So I just think
1: you're 3-0 at home right now. I think that's a big part of why you guys are so dominant.
0: But also, we've turned into one of the youngest teams in the NHL from being one of the oldest 2 years ago. And now we seem to have trained our prospects, such as Gabe Perreault, who's been playing out of his mind. Our first line's been playing great. Zibanejad and Lafreniere have so much chemistry from their President's Trophy year. So I just think that the Rangers right now are playing so well in what they're doing. And it's just fitting well for them for the rest of the season.
1: Everything's clicking. Everything's going their way. NHL.com says you guys are 4-1. Who is your loss to?
0: The Bruins.
1: Oh, back in September. Right. They lose their first game of the year. That's why. I'm like, why isn't it all in October? I'm like, that's why we played games in September this time, because we added four or added two more. Yeah, I think the Rangers have been very solid. Granted, their opponents haven't been the greatest. Like Tampa Bay, we always talk about slow start.
0: Washington will be
1: Detroit,
0: a test.
1: Easy. Utah, they're pretty good. I think that's probably the hardest team you guys have faced yet. And the Islanders, they're also not like up there for contention. We both believe that. Washington's going to be a test. Vancouver's been hot. How do you handle them? I think Tampa Bay bounces back in that game. New Jersey's been all right. Columbus has been surprisingly good. I think the rest of the month is going to be a lot harder for you guys.
0: I can't wait to play the Maple Leafs. That's going to be a game to watch.
1: I'm really intrigued by that game. Yeah, that's a good one. That'll be a game to watch that weekend, I think, when it comes.
0: When you think about it.
1: It's on a weekday. Never mind.
0: Yeah, it's going to be a weekday, so we cannot choose it for games of the weekend. But, you know, if that was games of the weekend, I would probably choose that one, and I'd have a reason to back it up.
1: Yeah, I think it's time we talk about my team now. I'll be completely honest with you, Dubs. If we were to record this on our original date, which was Tuesday before the Sharks played Dallas, I think this would have been a completely different conversation. But I'm a little worried about San Jose right now, and because of one player, and that's Macklin Celebrini.
0: Oh, boy.
1: Because this injury has kind of come out of nowhere. They said that he's been battling it for a little bit. They said it wasn't out of warm-ups. So I'm a little worried that this has been a lingering injury. And the biggest problem with this is I'm worried, again, you look at last season, Celebrini carried the Sharks. We knew that. But Greer goes out and he gives depth pieces to put around them. He kind of builds a team that can still figure out a way to win without Celebrini in the lineup. They did not look like they could win at all the other night against Dallas. They get blown out 5-0. Granted, they hit four posts and also had two wide open nets. So six chances there. You score on two of them. It's a 5-2 game. That's a little different. That's not an excuse, though. You can't allow five goals. And this is where I'm looking at Askarov. We said this team, in order for them to be really, really good, they need solid goaltending. And Askarov just isn't doing it. So this is where, again, we're going to talk early about trade stuff. I don't hate the idea of them shipping off Askarov to get Hellebuck. Again, Hellebuck does not fit their timeline at all. I get that. But you want to make playoffs. You want to make noise. We see that goaltenders normally last in this league a little bit longer. So you'd probably get, what, 3 or 4 years out of him?
0: Yeah.
1: Like, that's probably the most you're getting, and two of those are going to be the back half. So you have to weigh how that's going
0: to
1: be.
0: Is it too early to call up a Ravensburg?
1: Ravensburgen is in... Ravensburg, he's playing college.
0: Oh, you're right.
1: He's playing for Michigan State, so you can't call him up. Ned has not gotten a game yet, though. So it wouldn't surprise me if he gets the start against the Blues.
0: I think he should get the start against St. Louis.
1: And again, Ned was really, really good for us last year.
0: Yeah, and so was Askey, though. But again, we watched that.
1: Dude, Askey, though, he's given up
0: three, a lot.
1: 7.
0: And this is the problem.
1: He's given up 12 goals in the
0: first
1: 3 games.
0: I'm afraid this is the problem with the Sharks every year, their goal differential. Their goal differential is not
1: Their bad. Goal differential is always bad. And again, we haven't had a good goaltender since Nabokov. Like, Martin Jones had a split.
0: You don't think Antti Niemi was good?
1: No, he's way too streaky. There are games where he looks like Carey Price back in those days. But then there are games where it's like, do we even have a goalie in the net? Like, I'm talking like prime Vezina caliber goaltending. It was Evgeny Nabokov.
0: You got Carey Price. I don't know what you mean.
1: Oh, yeah. We have Carey Price on the roster before he retired.
0: Yeah.
1: But goaltending is my fear with this team right now. And I think the 5-0 game definitely showed it. There were a few goals definitely on the defense. Don't get me wrong. But again, you can't give up 5 and can't give up
0: again,
1: a few in the first.
0: We watched Askarov's first start with the Sharks last year against Anaheim together. 7-6 loss in overtime? Like that, you can't do that in game one of the season.
1: Yeah, I don't know what you blame on him though for the like I don't know what you need to work on with him. Like I don't know where you start, that's what I mean. Like I'm not saying like, oh, he's full of like he's great. He's flawless. No, like there's so many flaws to his game right now that I'm like, where do you start trying to chip away at that?
0: Well, you watched the game. You watched what happened against Dallas. Did he give up a lot of bad goals?
1: He gave a few. Like I think 2 or 3 of those you got to have back. And with a team that wants to push for playoffs, you need, especially with Celebrini out, you need to be the guy.
0: Yeah.
1: He hasn't had a game where he's the guy. Well, no, I take that back. He kind of had. Like the Florida game heading into the third period, he was the guy. He completely gave it up in the third, I'll be honest about that one. And then the next game they play off against Anaheim, and that was another game that you're like, what? Like, he should kind of come back. Askey is really worrisome right now.
0: Yeah.
1: And that's something that I think they need to figure out.
0: Give Nedeljkovic the pipes for the next few games, I'd say.
1: And then also, like, if Celebrini comes back, and it is like a day-to-day thing that the NHL is talking about, then I think, like, you're fine. But if Celebrini's out for a long, extended period of time, you need this team to start picking it up. Like, I want to see Misa really come into his own. He hasn't scored yet this season, but Igor Chernyshov has. He looked great. And also, can we, like, win in regulation, please?
0: Yeah.
1: Like that's one ask I have at
0: this
1: team.
0: You had a 3-0 lead against Florida. But again, Florida's Florida. But, like, you still
1: we were trailing in the LA game. Like, I'll give him that one.
0: My family always says 3-0 is the worst lead in hockey.
1: Everybody always says that. But yeah, 3-0 in hockey is truly
0: like
1: the worst.
0: Every
1: lead
0: time there's a 3-0 lead in my house, my mom always goes, worst lead in hockey. And that's what happens.
1: It is bad. They play the Blues. I think that's an easy win. The Edmonton game at 1 o'clock on Saturday. That might be a game to watch for this week. I think that's going to be a really interesting matchup.
0: Did you just jump the gun on games for the weekend?
1: A little bit. A sneak peek. We're sneak peeking it. Okay. We still have a few other things to go over. But yeah. I think we got to talk about it now. Potential trade targets.
0: Yeah.
1: And I'll open the floor for the Sharks. You need to upgrade goaltending. Connor Hellebuck's available. And I think the Sharks realistically have the most amount of pieces to give up to get a guy like a Hellebuck.
0: I don't disagree. And
1: I think that's the most realistic trade.
0: I'm going to think the opposite side here. Dougie Hamilton. Oh my God, who is the other guy? The Devils. Dougie Hamilton and like a...
1: But that's a negative trade value there, Dubs. Like, his contract's $8 or $9 million. You give him to Winnipeg, he's not producing at an $8-9 million rate, meaning you're taking on money, meaning you're going to have to give up another asset if you're New Jersey.
0: You're right. Maybe a draft pick. There you go.
1: I don't think that's enough. I think, last I heard, the Jets want a top pick. They want an elite prospect, and they want maybe an NHLer who could help them. I don't know if that's changed now that they've gone on a little bit of a run, and maybe, Hamilton can kind of provide that on D because their D has been lacking. I don't know. I think you're looking at a few other pieces, though, for sure.
0: Yeah, I think so. And, like, I'll say it. I don't know about Dougie Hamilton, though. Like, Dougie Hamilton should be the guy that...
1: Like, I don't know what the trade looks like to New Jersey is my thing.
0: You're right. All right, you're right there. But, like, New Jersey also has a lot of picks, I will say. There's a lot of picks that they do have from the draft. They aren't the best team
1: like
0: right
1: prospects
0: now.
1: Or picks, you're saying?
0: No, picks. They have a lot of picks.
1: Okay.
0: I believe they have a lot of, like, first and second round picks for years to come. Because of the trade that they got with Nashville, they got the from the Timo Meier
1: for
0: trade.
1: Nashville, they gave up all their picks to Nashville.
0: Did they?
1: For Luke Evangelista, they gave up most of those picks. That's why I'm saying like they don't have the pieces realistically to make this deal work.
0: What did they get for the Timo Meier trade?
1: Yeah, like they do have 2 picks in 27.
0: Okay.
1: They have 2 picks in the upcoming draft. They have 1 in the 8th. So yeah, 28. So I guess you are right. And they have a first in this year's draft, so they do have some pieces to give around. I mean, hear me out. Do you trade Luke Evangelista for him?
0: I mean, Luke Evangelista just got there. But
1: that's what I'm saying. Like, he's a young guy. He fits their timeline. I think that kind of works.
0: He scored 2 goals last night.
1: He's been really dominant. Yeah,
0: he has, and he just got to.
1: Or do you give up, like, Nico Dawes? You give up Dawes, maybe that's where you throw in Hamilton.
0: Give up a young goalie prospect? I wouldn't
1: say they want that regardless. Like, that's where, like, okay, that's New Jersey's trade. If I'm San Jose, the trade offer, I'm sending them top of my head right now. I think for Hellebuck, you trade Yaroslav Askarov. I'd probably have to say Colin Graf, and then a second. And I think that's, in my head, what gets the job done. I feel like that's equal value back. You're getting a potential star goalie. You're getting a depth forward that you can use to push up. You can have him play with Vigo, Bjork. And you're getting a second to use in the draft. I think that fits all of what Winnipeg's wants are.
0: Absolutely.
1: There might be too much of a give up for San Jose, but again, you're getting a reigning Hart. You're getting the Hart Trophy guy. My biggest question, though, is, like, again, Hellebuck hasn't played against NHL guys in a while. I think he could start off the year like how Swayman started off last year. Like, I don't think you're going to get prime Hellebuck to start the year. I think you're going to need to build into it.
0: Yeah, you're absolutely going to need to build into it. I mean, you have all this time off.
1: All the pieces. What can you do with it?
0: Yeah. All this time off, though, for Connor Hellebuck. Give him a little bit of fatigue coming into the league for the first time since playing in the... No, sorry, not for the first time since playing in the Olympics. I don't know what I'm saying there, but...
1: No, but it has been a while.
0: It has been a while.
1: Like, that was his last meaningful game.
0: You're right.
1: I'll give you that. Like, his last big meaningful game. Because, again, the Jets were out by the time he got back.
0: Mm-hmm.
1: Like, you knew the Jets weren't making the playoffs.
0: I believe he missed a little bit right after the Olympics because I think he was injured.
1: Or was he injured?
0: Was he injured? Was it a little bit of a hangover?
1: Or was he actually hurt?
0: Was it a hangover from winning the gold medal?
1: Exactly, which I think you're going to be a little banged up from that game anyway, but are you really banged up that you can't play in the NHL, or are you playing banged up because your team sucks? And you know they're going to make the playoffs.
0: I think another trade target, I'm going to go ahead and say it. I think Jonathan Huberdeau, when he comes back from injury, he's going to be gone.
1: I think you could see this coming for years now. I think Calgary's looking to get rid of him. Morgan Frost, I think, Connor Zary just got placed on waivers by Calgary. I don't know if he's been claimed yet. I'm guessing that a bunch of teams are over that.
0: I think he cleared, but he didn't. I think he cleared him, but he hasn't been claimed.
1: No, because if he clears waivers, then that means he got sent down, like, officially. That means nobody wanted him.
0: Oh.
1: So I don't think that's the case. We'll look into that one. But yeah, I think Huberdeau is interesting.
0: Michael Bunting signed 1 year with Pittsburgh. Or it's not Pittsburgh, Philadelphia.
1: You're right. Zary did clear waivers.
0: Yeah, he did. I thought that was just a meaningful signing.
1: Except they're having conversations about trades now. I don't know if anybody's going to want them, though, if they cleared waivers.
0: I don't know. No, I don't think so.
1: I mean, maybe Vancouver. But then it's like, why didn't you claim them off waivers if you want him on your NHL team? Because clearly they didn't. So I don't know. I think that's interesting. A lot of early season moves, I think, are weird. I think that's enough NHL talk, though, Dubs. There was a segment we kind of skipped out on last week that we're going to want to come back to, and that's talking about Cornell hockey. We talked about the women's team last week
0: and all of their additions.
1: I think it's time to talk about the men's. This team is very, very interesting, heading into a brand new season of NCAA D1 hockey. Again, the puck officially dropped last week. We had a few teams in the ECAC start off their slates, but today we're specifically looking at the Big Red. The Big Red don't have their first game until they play Waterloo University, and that's in like 2 weeks, and that's going to be an exhibition 8-1 game. I think Cornell's going to dominate it. Again, it's preseason. But I think that'll be interesting. This team is...
0: interesting, to say the least.
1: I don't want to use that word. I think they're distinctive.
0: Really?
1: They have a lot of guys that I think could be top guys in the ECAC, and they added some freshmen that I really, really like. So starting off, they added a few guys. They added a bunch of guys that Casey Jones thought were going to be a really excellent recruiting class on his part. And this is the first time in a while that I think they've added a ton of people from different places. And they had a really big recruiting class of around, I think, 7 or 9 individuals. I don't remember off the top of my head. They added a bunch of guys from Canada. They took advantage of that, including but not limited to my favorite being Coco Armstrong. This kid's 6 foot, 200 pounds. He's from West Vancouver, British Columbia. He played with the Spokane Chiefs. That's where Berkeley Catton played for the last few seasons. He had 49 points in 67 games with the WHL affiliate.
0: Mm-hmm.
1: Very interesting. He also had 3 points in 5 playoff games. Throughout his 161-game career, he had 75 points. Again, he's coming in as a 17-year-old. So really good, interesting young guy. He's a very high character guy with a lot of personality, so he's going to bring a lot of stuff to the room. I think this Coco Armstrong kid is the guy to look out for the new class for the Cornell Big Red.
0: Absolutely. He seems like a very dynamic right winger on this team. And all those stats that he had in the Western Hockey League, huge stat. And this is just a huge addition for the Big Red, getting this younger player in there, 17 years old. He's got years to come here on the Big Red, and it's going to be great for their future coming in.
1: Right, and then the biggest thing that happened to Cornell this offseason is they lose their goaltender Alexis Cornwallier to the transfer portal.
0: Yeah.
1: He decides to go over to Wisco. Very interesting choice by him, but that puts, obviously, Cornell in a predicament. So then they bring in Matthias Rousseau from Maine. The falloff of University of Maine has to be studied. But Rousseau's not a bad player. Again, he didn't have the best numbers. He had a 2.59 going 8-for-7 with Maine. Maine wasn't a good program either. He had an 8.96 save percentage across his 17 games with the team.
0: Cornwallier went to Wisconsin, correct?
1: Yes.
0: Yeah, all right. So I think that this is a major loss, though, in the goaltending regard.
1: It is, but Cornell, again, historically, has always played a very defensive box out structure in their D zone that I feel like their defense is also very strong, and they didn't graduate a few people from that class. Mm-hmm. So I feel like their defense could be strong. It can actually boost Rousseau's numbers. This seems like a point, though, that could be like, okay, you're with a big team. You're with one of, I think, the top 15 teams in the nation. How do you respond for Rousseau? Again, he's a very small goaltender, but he's very speedy. He's coming over from Halifax. He could have had kind of more points there. Could have been playing a little bit better. You know, he's kind of fallen off over the years. His best year was 23-24, where he made the QMJHL second team with Halifax, had a 31-8-4 record, had a 9.25 save percentage, and then he fell off coming over to the NCAA.
0: Yep.
1: Can he get back to those Halifax days? That's my thing on him. He's had a high-end junior hockey career, is what head coach Casey Jones has said about him. Can he provide this? Again, he also played for Team Canada in the 2025 IIHFA World Junior Championships. So he has experience at a big stage. He's a really young goaltender. I think he's going to get the nod a lot because, again, they lost Cornwallier. Can Rousseau fill in that void? That is a really big part of this Big Red team. That's a really big part of their identity. How can they deal with that?
0: I mean, they have to deal with it and just keep playing the defensive way. And, like, I don't want to say not get a lot of shots in on him, but they got to try and get shots, like, they got to try and have better puck control. That was a big problem, I guess, in front of Cornwallier last year. Like, I was at one of the games they played against the Big Green last year. And in that game, I saw it was a very low-scoring game. But they played very sloppy in front of the net. That's what Cornell, I think, has got to fix in front of the goaltender.
1: Yeah, but, I mean, you're looking at that Dartmouth game, that's all offense.
0: Yeah.
1: I think you're looking at the tops of the points with their electric offensive defensemen. I think that's a rare outlier from what I've seen. Cornell, their D's always kind of been their backbone.
0: Mm-hmm.
1: That's kind of how they build their way out. It's going to be a little bit different because I feel like their forward depth is a little bit more this year, but that should be interesting. The other player that they got that I think is going under a lot of people's radars, mine included, is this Ivan Zadvernuk. And I know I'm saying that name wrong, but Ivan Zadvernuk is coming over from an ECAC division rival. He's coming over from Brown U.
0: Yep.
1: He left Brown University. He was their top leading scorer with 22 points last season. He's been lighting it up in the ECAC. Can he be a potential guy to look out for this Cornell team?
0: I think
1: he's a lot older. He's 6'3", 200 pounds. He's a big Russian.
0: I think absolutely here. If you got a top point scorer from Brown, despite it, Brown wasn't the strongest team in the ECAC last year, but still, you get a top point scorer from a team, that's huge. And you bring him in with a guy such as a Caton Ryan or a Ryan Walsh.
1: Oh, you think he's going to be playing top line minutes immediately?
0: I think so.
1: See, I would personally give the nod to Coco, but I think Coco is also a centerman, so I think he's probably going to center that second line.
0: Okay.
1: Is the thought process, but I like that. You know, you need to replace points from a guy like George Figueres. Lost him this year because he graduated. I think Zadvernuk could be a guy to possibly do it. And again, the coaching staff's quote on him was that Ivan has been a top centerman in the ECAC for his first couple of years in college hockey. He possesses the high pace, compete, and skill set that will bolster our lineup down the middle with our returning centerman. So he's a centerman. We both missed that mark. So I think he's actually going to be playing that second line.
0: Okay.
1: He could possibly move up. Like, Walsh could get demoted. I could see that being a thing if he pushes
0: him out.
1: That's
0: your captain right there, too. He's also in a senior campaign, so it's like,
1: I think it's going to be an interesting move. I'm really excited about this Big Red team, though, Dubs. I think we should both try to go to the Waterloo game at least because I'm very curious to see them. I think this Ivan Zadvernuk kid, he could be the real deal. Again, I said Coco. I think it could be him, or him and Coco may be on a line.
0: Yeah.
1: I think this Cornell team, though, is really being undervalued and underrated in a lot of the early polls, though. Again, they haven't played. I get that. I think this team has the potential to be a huge upset and be a huge sneaky team that a lot of people kind of don't really think is going to be.
0: I don't want to say the word Cinderella story, but
1: I was thinking the exact same thing. They could.
0: They could.
1: They have a weird blend of young talent that could come out of nowhere and really pop.
0: Mm-hmm.
1: It depends, though. I think they're going to have to score. They're going to have to outscore their problems.
0: I think their biggest mountain to climb this year is definitely Quinnipiac. So
1: it's going to be hard. But sadly, that's all the time we have for Off the Iron this week. I'm Ethan Lefebvre.
0: I'm Alex Dubner.
1: It's been a great week talking hockey. We're so glad that it's back. We're so glad that you tuned in. Tune in, same time, same place next week to hear even more about the NHL and more college hockey buzz as we prepare you for the Big Red season ahead. And I'm going to be saying, keep shooting pucks.
0: Off the Iron. What's up? It's hot. It's the corner. It's the hot corner. And we're here to talk baseball today. We just had a great, amazing AL division round and NL division round. And personally, me, Graham Goodman, am really stoked to talk about it. How about you, Luke Fitzpatrick?
2: It's hot. It's the corner. I like that. We haven't broken that out yet this semester. Kind of crazy. We were just talking about this. Episode 5, man.
0: Episode 5.
2: The semester really flies by. Have you had midterms yet?
0: No.
2: Okay,
0: I had
2: a midterm exam this week, man. It's crazy.
0: I don't do this now.
2: Yeah, fair enough. I do because I'm an academic weapon personally. But, you know, today we're not here to talk academics.
0: No, not at all.
2: We're here to talk ball. So let's talk ball.
0: So, I mean, as I said, we had a great, great AL at NLDS. One series as we're recording this is still ongoing, but.
2: Still Friday, by the way.
0: Still Friday.
2: Because the NL and ALCS. Well, the NLCS starts Sunday. The ALCS starts Monday.
0: Yep.
2: And the Game 5 Guardians White Sox is on Saturday night. Excuse me.
0: Hey, Luke, you're getting your Friday night game tonight. Oh, wait. Never mind. I thought, you know, the off night tonight, game's tomorrow. So, no, second week in a row.
2: I was
0: going
2: to say.
0: No Friday night games.
2: Crazy.
0: What's going on,
2: kind of crazy.
0: What's going on?
2: And, well, let's see. What day does the World Series start? Do we know? We've known that for sure.
0: Well, while you look at that, I feel like we should start, because we have four series to talk about.
2: Graham Goodman. Game 1 of the World Series is on a Friday night.
0: There we go, baby.
2: That's beautiful.
0: There we go.
2: That's beautiful.
0: Friday night. What time? We got 8 p.m.? 7:30?
2: It doesn't say. It's just Friday.
0: I guess it depends on where the game is.
2: And then, Graham. Game 6 and 7, Friday and Saturday night.
0: I think I remember saying they did that on purpose.
2: That's beautiful. Like, it does not get better than that. Game 7 on Halloween. Oh my gosh. All right, I'm done. Never mind.
0: I remember they did it. Game 7 was November 1st last year.
2: Yeah, I remember that was Saturday night. Yeah. By the way, I was having this conversation in class. We'll go on a tiny, tiny rabbit hole here before we get into the games. What do you remember most about that game? So there's two things that I remember most. I'll let you go first.
0: I remember that's so tough. So it's the two things I remember most are the Bichette home run off Ohtani.
2: Yeah, that's
0: because a lot
2: one
0: of people
2: mine,
0: forget
2: yep.
0: that Ohtani started that game.
2: Yep,
0: Game 7 of the World Series.
2: Absolute and then, tank from Bo Bichette.
0: So
2: like,
0: I
2: not a cheapie.
0: I was watching the game with the Blue Jays fan and Ithaca College alum Marty.
2: Shout him out,
0: Colin Martin.
2: Shout him out. Good guy.
0: I was watching it at his house and I was just happened to be taking a video when Miguel Rojas hit the game-tying home run in the ninth inning. And so I see that video, and because of that, I remember that moment like very much more clearly than any other.
2: The Miguel Rojas home run? Yeah, I remember that, as in the Bo Bichette home run, and I remember the catch that Andy Páez made tackling Kike Hernandez.
0: There's so many moments from that. People forget that there's the benches clear. There was almost a fight. Like, that was in, like, the third inning.
2: Yeah.
0: The Bo Bichette home run.
2: I would make the case. This is not a hot take, by the way. This is not at all a hot take. But I'm going to say it as though it is. That game and Game 7 in 2016 are the two greatest baseball games in the last, like, 50 years of baseball.
0: Yeah. Those are two amazing games.
2: Like, they're as good as it gets.
0: I mean, that this is an off-season conversation.
2: Yeah. No, I know.
0: I would love to go on Death More. I really want to.
2: Insane.
0: But we did have White Sox Guardians, Braves Dodgers, Yankees Rays, Brewers Padres. And, I mean, where do you want to start? I feel like we should start.
2: Why don't we start with White Sox Guardians? Just
0: I feel like we leave
2: on.
0: It for last, though, because it's still the series that's
2: all
0: going
2: right,
0: for
2: okay,
0: us.
2: Okay, fair enough.
0: I really want to start with Padres Brewers.
2: Let's do it.
0: Because that's the series that I felt was
2: Take
0: the best out of those. So
3: The Brewers take this series 3-1.
2: Who do you have winning this?
3: I think I didn't give a sound prediction. I said if it
2: was in the fence.
3: I said if it goes 1-1 into San Diego, then the Padres win the series. If it goes 2-0 into San Diego, then the Brewers win the series.
2: Right,
3: and that was right. But I said that the Padres' home atmosphere would have a big effect, and I feel like they still did have their moments, and I feel really bad for that fan base that they didn't get the series win, because they were

0: of the wall, almost a carbon copy from
1: nearly
0: 10 years ago. Adam Jones taking it away in the World Baseball Classic. I mean, baseball is the greatest, man. What other sport do you get that in? Like,
1: none.
0: It's unbelievable. There was, I thought it was, it's ironic, very different reactions. Not at all. I know there's the conversation between, and we'll talk about this in the offseason and everything, about what players care about more between the WBC and the World Series and fans and all that. But I just thought in that game that Adam Jones took it back, Manny Machado tips his cap and looks out towards center. And in this game, facing elimination with only 8 outs to go, 7 outs to go.
1: Yeah, I think it was less. It was the eighth inning, right?
0: Was it the eighth? I thought it was the seventh.
1: I honestly, I'm going to be honest here, I wasn't able to watch that end of that game live.
0: Whatever it was, I was watching that live, and my first thought was that's Adam Jones, and it's Manny Machado, and it's the same spot. And it's just, Manny had the, I mean, he was very frustrated. He didn't slam his helmet down on his way to the dugout.
1: It's different, too.
0: He grimaced. Well, of course it's different. But there was a scene of him in the dugout, slamming his helmet against the bench 4 times in a row. And you can understand why. Like, I am not a Manny Machado defender. You and I as Red Sox fans, it's no secret why. But I don't blame him for being extremely frustrated in that moment. I think I would have been just as frustrated.
1: I don't have the same hate for him as I used to.
0: Well, I wouldn't say hate. I just don't defend him at all.
1: Yeah, no, I mean, I just don't really, I'm kind of neutral on Machado. Like, he ended my favorite player's career, yeah. But it's also like he just hasn't done
0: pretty good reason to hate him.
1: He just hasn't done anything. Like, there's nothing for me that he's done. There's nothing he's done for me to hate on, if that makes sense.
0: Yeah.
1: But anyway, I want to get into the series. So game one and two were in Milwaukee, and two, like, the first three games of the every game in the series was just incredible. They're all close games. The difference of the first three games of the series was all one run. No one scored more than 4 runs in a game in this series, so it's a lot of pitching and defense, and it makes the moments of offense a lot more exciting and a lot more momentous. But game one, that was the Ty France game. Ball hits the ceiling. A lot of debate. I'm sure you've heard it by now. It would have been a go-ahead home run in the ninth, or should it have just been, out number one?
0: What are your thoughts on that, Grant?
1: I'll give it quick because I feel like this is kind of old news by now. But I mean, it's in the rules. Like, I don't know if you saw the clip the next day, but they had discussed the ground rules before the game, and they said, yeah, if it hits the ceiling, and it comes back into fair territory, then it can be caught for an out. So it's within the rules, and it sucks that it happens, but we see it happen in Tampa all the time. And I mean, like, I'm not going to, like, put down Ty France for this, but, like, holy crap, I've never seen a baseball be hit that high. Like, that's not – you never see a ball hit the roof. Never. Never in Milwaukee.
0: Yeah, the Milwaukee Brewers and the San Diego Padres both played 162 regular season games, and the Milwaukee Brewers were thoroughly better through those 162 and earned home field advantage. They earned that, and they used it to their advantage. I understand that Ty France was not trying to hit the roof, and there is an element of luck, I suppose, to this, and I'm sure we'll get into it with Anthony Volpe and that home run and the fan interference that the Yankees have had literally forever, but home field advantage does come into play in the playoffs, and that's what the rule book states, and I also think one lesser talked about aspect of this, like, it's not easy to make a catch when a ball hits the ceiling and free falls to the ground.
1: No.
0: You still have to concentrate, and Jackson Churio did that, and I'm already forgetting who it was in right center field in the Trop who did it off the Spencer Jones ball that hit the middle ring. Like, it takes an extra level of focus to make that catch, so I think if it dies and comes back in, absolutely it's a catch. Do you know how difficult that play is?
1: Yeah.
0: So I think it's nonsense. I also think for the Padres, you had game number two right in front of you. Each game was close. Milwaukee's the better team, and they're moving on. It's nonsense to me. It was very clearly, like you said, within the rules, that's a catch. It's an out.
1: And it was moving to game two. What a game two was. Sorry, as I'm chewing into the mic. Padres led for almost the entire game. They were up in the first, got an early run.
0: I think they led until the end, right? They led until they lost.
1: Well, no, yeah, you're right. Yeah, they led the entire game until the very last pitch. Mason Miller comes in, for the Padres. just doesn't have it, I think is fair to say.
0: Very clearly, I mean, tipping his pitches as well.

0: tipping his pitches, but also he just wasn't locating. Like, tipping or not, he was missing his spots pretty consistently.
1: He was missing his fastball as well.
0: His fastball, he was nibbling too much with it for a guy who throws 103. He was throwing his slider way too much for a guy that has an 103-mile-an-hour fastball. Yeah. And they were saying on the broadcast, they were like, yeah, that slider is like... has like the lowest batting average of anybody's pitch in the league, but that's because you only throw it after you've given him three fastballs at 103. It's not the hardest pitch to hit in the league when you throw it three times in an at-bat and only throw one fastball.
1: There were a couple things that I had problems with Mason Miller in that Sunday game. Number one, look, Jackson Chourio is an all-world generational talent. Whether he was tipping his pitches or not, that is unbelievably incredible that he was able to square up the fastball on the outer half and get that walk-off single. That being said, you cannot walk Gary Sanchez. I do not care if he is sitting on a slider in the middle of the zone. You cannot walk Gary Sanchez,
0: it was
1: the number nine.
0: Gary Sanchez and then whoever the hitter was before Gary Sanchez just didn't even swing at a pitch. They just took the entire
1: time.
0: There
1: were a couple times with Gary Sanchez. I forget if it was Sanchez
0: Andrew
1: or
0: Vaughn
1: Chourio. But Mason Miller was, every now and then, like every couple of pitches, he'd go, okay, 103 right in the middle of the zone, and no one could touch it. I don't understand the philosophy behind not doing that. I understand Jackson Chourio is great. The pitch that Jackson Chourio hit for a walk-off was, for Mason Miller's standards, below in velocity. It was 101. Yeah. 101 is incredibly high, but it's not unheard of that you see guys touch that.
0: It's
1: no
0: also,
1: one's hitting 104, but you can hit 101.
0: It's also like 40th pitch of the inning.
1: Exactly.
0: Yeah, so there's that too. But
1: and Chourio, clearly, you know, we'll talk about the South.
0: He's also just like,
1: he knew fastball was coming.
0: He's nibbling on the outside. Yeah. You have a fastball of that caliber. Why aren't you throwing guys inside? They're not going to be able to get around it. You want, like, you're forcing Jackson Chourio, good hitter, but you're forcing him to turn around.
1: Good hitter who uses the opposite field.
0: Turn his hands around at 100-mile-an-hour fastball. Like, you saw Chourio go inside out in the series a lot. But, yeah, so that's how the first two games ended. Both games that the Padres feel like they should have won, but they didn't. And then we go into San Diego for Game 3, where the Padres do prevail in this one with a 4-3 win. They scored early, as they did every series, or every game of the series. And it was a really exciting game. Xander Bogaerts had himself a great game.
1: The Xander Bogaerts game.
0: Yes. Xander Bogaerts had himself an incredible game defensively, and then he had an RBI base hit as well, right?
1: He had an RBI base hit, and he had the unbelievable base running play. Did you catch that?
0: Yes, he did.
1: Oh, my goodness. Did. There was... For those that missed it, I forget who it was Miguel Andujar who shattered his bat in a million pieces. The barrel of the bat and the baseball, Xander Bogaerts on second base, the barrel of the bat and the baseball go in similar directions, like right towards Xander Bogaerts, who's trying to go in between, run from second base to third base as it's hit on the ground is short. The barrel of the bat doesn't hit him. He has to raise up, I think it was his left leg, like as high as he can to get out of the way of the ball, fielded by the shortstop. Was it Jake Bowers at short? No. Jake Bowers was at first.
0: No, I forget who the shortstop
1: was. Oh, it was
0: is.
1: The shortstop. You know, it was the shortstop who was really, really, really impressive defensively, who I'm forgetting his name.
0: Lewis Pratt.
1: Yeah, he was really impressive defensively.
0: And he was very good. Or Cooper Pratt. He was very good on the base path as well.
1: Yes, except for this one play. And he threw it wide, and Bogaerts took advantage. I mean, it only rolled like 5 or 8 feet away from...
0: But he saw it immediately.
1: Oh, 100%. And Bogaerts broke for
0: home.
1: And
0: he was ready for it.
1: Scored. I mean, that's a postseason riser in Xander Bogaerts. That was awesome to see.
0: X gonna give it to you.
1: Yeah, always.
0: Yeah, Bogaerts was great. I think he was really great in both these games in San Diego. He had a couple hits. This game, I'm pulling it up right now. He had a hit and he scored a run, obviously. No RBIs in that game, but he did have that base hit to left field.
1: He had a home run in the wild card series.
0: He did. And you know who had a home run this game?
1: Who's that?
0: Jake Cronenworth.
1: That's right.
0: Jake Cronenworth went deep. I believe they said something. He was like 0 for like 30 in the playoffs. Or something like that.
1: Well, okay. Before, real quick, as I cut you off, the most fascinating stat to me, the most fascinating postseason stat, I don't know if you caught this, the Milwaukee Brewers up until game 4 in San Diego had the longest road winless postseason drought in baseball history. Did you catch this?
0: They were 0-12.
1: They lost 12 in a row.
0: Yeah.
1: That's incredible. That's insane.
0: I mean,
1: it's hard to do.
0: You see why they didn't win all these series, right?
1: Yeah.
0: I mean,
1: it's insane.
0: You go back, they lost both the games on the road in Chicago, and they got swept by the Dodgers last year.
1: Yep.
0: I guess this is where winning 100 games in the regular season and getting that home field advantage plays up for you. Because, say, if they make it to the World Series, there's no team with a better record than them. So they'll be playing at home. But, yeah, the game, it was Thursday night, right?
1: Which
0: no,
1: game?
0: Wednesday.
1: Which
0: game? Wednesday. Last game of the
1: series. Game 4
0: was
1: Wednesday, yeah.
0: The one we talked about, I think the main takeaway, the main moment there was the Machado home run. And also in Game 3, we can go back to that, actually.
1: Machado home run, the Machado...
0: Or Machado robbed home run.
1: Yeah, yeah.
0: My thoughts are all over the place today. But the Padres had some pitchers missing in Game 3 because they were becoming Padres.
1: Yeah.
0: So you had Mason Miller out, and you had what? Yofery Rodriguez out?
1: That was good. That was funny.
0: Yeah, man.
1: That was funny. I haven't heard that. That was funny.
0: Really? You haven't heard it?
1: No, I haven't heard that. I have not heard that yet.
0: That was definitely not my own. That was definitely inspired by
1: series. That was clever. I've never heard that. That was good.
0: They're becoming Padres.
1: Yeah. Max Fried became a Padre. We'll talk about it.
0: Yeah, we will. Lots to talk about there.
1: Yeah, lots.
0: But Mason Miller came in and pitched in this game. Didn't really matter, though. And I don't know if you heard the story, but...
1: How about Michael King?
0: Yeah, Michael King coming... Oh, why didn't we even mention that?
1: Michael King was unbelievable.
0: Comes in relief and just, what, it was 3 innings? 2 innings?
1: 2 innings, but it was like 40 pitches.
0: 40 pitches, shuts the door.
1: And he got the... Christian Yelich bounced into a double play. Xander Bogaerts, 6-3 double play.
0: To end the game.
1: Yeah, unbelievable. Anyways, what story were you going to mention?
0: With Michael King.
1: Yeah, or you said, I don't know if I heard this
0: with,
1: story.
0: With Mason Miller, he was in the hospital, his wife was giving birth, and,
1: I did hear that story.
0: They had a midwife, and, the midwife is like a Padres fan, and she offered to, like, put the game on, while his wife was giving birth, and he was like, no, I don't want to watch that right now. Was like locked in on his.
1: I did not hear that.
0: He had wanted nothing to do with
1: this.
0: This
1: was for game 3?
0: Yeah, and it was the only game that they won in the series.
1: Wow. I did not hear that.
0: Yeah.
1: Yikes.
0: But Michael King, yeah, 2 innings in relief. And he was pretty good. Shut the door, 6-out save. Only Padres won in that series, which doesn't even feel appropriate due to the way they played. Like, they played much better than only getting one win. This was a 5-game series. Mm. Like, this, it was a 5-game series that only went 4 games, if that makes any sense to you.
1: It does. No, it was, I was thinking in game 3, when the Brewers had first and second in the 9th inning, I was like, if the Brewers win this series, it is going to be, or if the Brewers win this game, it's going to be the closest sweep of all time. Like, this was a razor thin, was the biggest lead, was 2 runs in the entire series.
0: Yep.
1: Like, neither side had any breathing room. Like, it was incredible. It was great pitching. Both bullpens were great, you know, outside of the Mason Miller meltdown. But what a seal. I mean, this was as good as it gets. And the Dodgers, I mean, either team that won this series, the Dodgers are going to have their work cut out for them to take them down.
0: Yeah, it's like the real test is going to be the Dodgers for the Brewers. But let's move into our next series. We'll flip it back over.
1: One last thing on this series. Jackson Merrill has arrived. His defense is off the charts. Like, he's up there with PCA and Sadon Rafaela defensively.
0: He was incredible.
1: He's that good.
0: It's like there were so many balls hit that I was like, oh, that's a double, and nope, it's a catch. Merrill's there.
1: Murph's reaction on the broadcast.
0: Yeah,
1: so funny. So good. Anyways.
0: It's kind of everyone's, I'm sure, all Brewers fans.
1: Seriously.
0: Let's move over to the AL, a series that me and Luke are very excited to talk about. The Tampa Bay Rays sweep the New York Yankees in the ALDS. That's life.
1: Yeah.
0: All the games were pretty close in this series, to be fair, to the Yankees. The thing is, they didn't win any of them.
1: Right.
0: That's the main
1: gotta
0: takeaway. So... Rays take this series, game 1, 1-0 win, the Drew Rasmussen game, and the Austin Wells game.
1: What'd you say? The Drew what?
0: Drew Rasmussen.
1: Rasmussen.
0: Rasmussen.
1: Rasmussen.
0: The Drew Rasmussen game. And he shuts down the Yankees in game 1. And Austin Wells, possibly with the absolute stupidest way to break up a no-hitter. If you're going to break up the no-hitter, at least stay on base. He gets thrown out at third. He's out by, what, 98 feet, probably, I'd say.
1: He was out by a lot.
0: He was out by possibly 130 feet. And
1: he was out by 300 even, feet, yeah.
0: And it's just like, if you're going to break up a no-hitter, you got to stay on base, man. And what difference does it make? There's 2 outs to be on second rather than third? Like, if you're going to do stuff like that, like, you don't deserve to win a baseball game. But Drew Rasmussen, 10 Ks, incredible performance, and really just shut down the Yankees on the first game of the series.
1: I have a take. Yankees fans should absolutely not be upset with Austin Wells at all. Austin Wells legitimately was the Yankees' second best hitter in the postseason.
0: Yep.
1: Genuinely. Ben Rice, of course, out of this world, probably the best hitter in the postseason.
0: I'd say so.
1: Yeah, Ben Rice was not human for this October run. Austin Wells is a playoff riser, and I understand that he got thrown out at third, and it was a very poor decision, of course, to go to third because it was unnecessary. But, like, I just don't understand why he's the guy you're going to point the finger at when, again, it's silly to me. Like, when you say it, you're like, he breaks up a no-hitter. Nobody else on his team had a hit. Yeah. You know what I mean? Like, I understand It was a stupid thing, but it didn't take a perfect throw, but it took a good throw to get him. Like, if there was any...
0: It was a good relay.
1: If there was any bobble on the transfer, he's probably safe, and then he's 90 feet away from scoring.
0: Mm-hmm.
1: It's just, you can't blame Austin Wells for the entire series. Like, he was really good in the World Series 2 years ago.
0: Mm-hmm.
1: He has really good numbers against the Red Sox in the postseason.
0: Good postseason numbers, period.
1: Yeah, as much as I don't like to admit it, he's a Red Sox killer.
0: And a postseason
1: and you have to respect someone who gets up for the big moments. And Austin Wells, that he consistently puts up good at-bats. Yeah, I mean, I understand he's not a perfect player and had a really, really poor regular season. He's not the guy Yankees fans should be upset at.
0: No. Yankees only have 3 base runners in this game. They were walked twice. Rasmussen, 8 innings. I think everyone... It was a question whether he would go out for the 9th, because I think at that point he was at like 105 pitches or something. I think the Rays, I think they would have pushed him. It really seemed like he wanted to go out for that 9th inning.
1: Yeah.
0: But he didn't. Brian Baker comes in, gets the save, shuts the Yankees down.
1: The
0: difference in this game was Jonathan Aranda home run. He hit a bomb into right field, 417 feet. Garrett Cole has a respectable performance, goes 5 innings, 1 earned, 5 hits, and 5 Ks. Of course, with the solo home run allowed, that'll be Garrett Cole's only start of the postseason, which is crazy to think about now at this point in his career. He used to be like the number one guy for the Yankees, and now he's getting one start in a postseason when they play 5 games. Like, it's a little ridiculous. Meanwhile, Max Fried and Cam Schlittler are each getting 2.
1: Yeah, I mean, I think for a lot of teams, Garrett Cole would have started multiple postseason games by now.
0: Mm-hmm.
1: Like, he is 36 years old, and his numbers had a small decline this season. I can't imagine that he's going to be back to Cy Young self next year at 37. But, like, there is a Cam Schiller and Max Fried. That's probably the best 1-2 punch in rotations, in any rotation of baseball.
0: Not in this series.
1: No, I agree. But objectively speaking, from the regular season stats, mm-hmm. you know what I'm trying to say.
0: Yeah.
1: Yeah.
0: But I feel like that is a good segue into game 2. Possibly the funniest, I'd say, the biggest laugher in this series.
1: Yeah.
0: Obviously, the game wasn't itself a laugher, but I thought it was pretty funny how
1: the game
0: Yankees...
1: was a laugher, though. Like, it ended 5-2, but that was not as close as it seemed.
0: No.
1: And it was only it was 5-1 until Ben Rice hit a meaningless home run.
0: Well, and the first home run was also Ben Rice, so he was the only offense for the Yankees.
1: Exactly.
0: But 4 errors from the Yankees. And there was like basically 2 errors that weren't scored as such. So it ended up looking more like 5 errors because there was a George Lombard bobble and there was another play. But the Yankees made a lot of errors in this game.
1: 3 errors in the first inning.
0: Rays immediately, got to work with the runs. 3 errors in the first inning. First batter of the game for the Rays, Ryan McMahon bobbles a ball.
1: In the game for his defense.
0: In the game for his defense. Not even bobble. He just misses it.
1: Yep.
0: It's a routine chopper. I would have made the play. And he misses the ball. And it's a base runner to start the game. And then next batter flies out. Next batter singles to left field like 2 pitches later. And then Jazz Chisholm says, here, you guys deserve a run. And on a double play ball, not even a double play ball because it was just a force out at second, yep. I was watching in real time. I was like, okay, got the out at second. If he throws to first, he's going to be safe. No double play ball. And sure enough, Jez throws the ball promptly into the Rays dugout, says, I really don't like you guys. Here's baseball. Throws it into the Rays dugout, run scores to start that game. And then what was the next error?
1: Austin Wells catcher's interference.
0: That one didn't end up having a real effect. The first two definitely did. So Cam Schuettler, trouble in the first, but not his fault.
1: Yeah, I believe the George Lombard error on the ground ball from, I forget who even
0: Chandler
1: hit it.
0: Chandler Simpson.
1: Yeah, that was taken away, right? It was not an error?
0: It was not considered an error. That's why I say it should be five.
1: Yeah, I don't think that one was. Okay, I'm going to defend George Lombard here for a moment. Number one, I think that was a really tough play, and there was no, there's no right decision for him to make because Junior Caminero was breaking for home. Junior Caminero, first of all, underrated speed. He's not the slowest guy on planet Earth. Second of all, he had immediately broken for home, and he was more than halfway home by the time George Lombard got to the ball. He was going to score regardless. Second of all, it's Chandler Simpson running up the first baseline.
0: Mm-hmm.
1: So it's kind of a horrible spot for George Lombard to be in. The second thing is, it should have been, if you remember, it should have been four errors in that first inning, because I think it was it Jazz who got a ground ball hit to him, horrible throw to George Lombard, pulled him off the bag, and then he jammed his foot back on. That was the best defensive play the Yankees made this series. I'm not even kidding. Did you see that play?
0: I remember it vaguely, but I don't think it really happened. Because there was an out.
1: But George Lombard
0: came off
1: the base by a good couple of feet, stabbed the baseball, saved an error, and jammed his foot back on. It was the most athletic play the Yankees made defensively all series.
0: While the Yankees didn't people are going to look at this as they gifted the Rays runs. The Rays also really capitalized on these opportunities because when you have bad defense in front of you and they're giving you free base runners, you have to capitalize on that. And a lot of teams don't, and the Rays did this time. And they did it again in the fifth inning where they kind of got to Schuettler a little bit more. They were hitting him well. They were clearly seeing him well. And I think one thing that career high in pitches for Schuettler 100% had an effect. His velo was down.
1: Yeah, no doubt.
0: He came out of the gate, I think in the wild card series, he came out of the gate throwing 101 until the fourth or fifth inning. He didn't touch 101 once this game, and his fastball was 98, 99 by the time he got taken out.
1: He threw 117 pitches against the Red Sox. It's a little reckless. I mean, I understand, in the moment, I'm not going to say, hindsight's 2020. I agreed in the moment because the Red Sox could not touch him.
0: Mm-hmm.
1: But sometimes you got to be a little bit conservative with your starters and your ace in the postseason. I don't know. But, I mean, we haven't even talked about the Cody Bellinger. I mean, I was certain that was a grand slam off the bat of Cody Bellinger.
0: Yeah, that was, the fourth inning?
1: Something like that. I believe it was a 1-1 game at that point.
0: It's the fifth inning. It was 1-1.
1: That was the fifth inning. So that was the same inning that then the Rays came out with single, Junior Caminero, gap, double. That was the inning that the Rays scored their runs.
0: Mm-hmm.
1: And who had the single to drive in two runs? Was that Victor Mesa?
0: No, I think it was Aranda.
1: Was it Aranda?
0: It was not Aranda.
1: No.
0: I think it was...
1: It wasn't Chandler Simpson.
0: It was Palacios.
1: It was Richie Palacios. Yeah, that's right. That's right. Yeah, I mean, the Rays, we just said it right there. We just named four guys who could have done it. And that's the thing with the Rays. Any of those guys can get the big hit. Yandy Diaz. Imagine if this team still had Brandon Lau. Imagine.
0: Yeah, they would be dangerous.
1: It'd be scary.
0: They would be really
1: dangerous. Scary. And they already are scary.
0: So... Chandler Simpson, RBI on the George Lombard bobble.
1: Yep.
0: Then Schuettler's done. Brent Hedrick comes in. Chandler Simpson's... So it almost felt like the Yankees made two errors in this inning because Chandler Simpson steals second base and the Yankees challenge it and the call stands. And then
1: it was a close play. I would have challenged it as well. You have to take any chance you can get to throw out Chandler Simpson.
0: But then the next play, there's two outs and there's a ground ball to Lombard and he makes a bad throw and they put this down as a George Lombard error, but it felt more like Ben Rice? I'll have it right in front of me. I don't know what I'm asking. It's Luis Garcia Jr.
1: Yeah.
0: But he goes to pick it. It's in his glove, and then it's out. It's an error. And a run.
1: That one was an error on Luis Garcia Jr., I felt. That was the deserving of that.
0: Yeah. Run doesn't actually score there, but it extends the inning, and then Richie Palacios comes through with an RBI. Two RBI base hit. And that essentially puts the game out of reach. It's 5-1 at that point. Yankees get one more run, but it's not really close. And then the Rays take a 2-0 series lead into New York. And
1: Brian Baker had three saves in this series? I believe he did.
0: I think he did, yeah.
1: Yeah. He's nails. He's unbelievable.
0: It was like the thing with the Yankees, they came down 2-0 back into New York, and their entire fan base had pronounced the series over. And they're right. But when do you see that the Yankees fan base ever doing that? Ever.
1: Yeah.
0: Ever. They're down 2-0 to the Rays in a series, and the Rays are better than them, but they're coming back home. They have Max Fried on the bump, and they are just already saying, like, yeah, man, like, hey, we had a good run, or they don't even think they had a good run, which they really didn't. But
1: I would agree.
0: They kind of already pronounced themselves dead, and it was kind of
1: the Yankees did not win a single game in October.
0: Like, you could see in the stadium, like, the atmosphere, like, it was, they weren't excited for this game.
1: Yeah.
0: They knew they were going to lose, and the Rays, Junior Caminero showboated afterwards, and it was sweet.
1: Yeah. I mean, it was a bloodbath, this series was. Like, I understand the scores were close. Game two did not feel close at all. It didn't feel like a three-run game. It felt like a seven-run game. I want to hit on the Volpe play. So, Yankees fans have this reputation now where fan interference is like their thing.
0: They've had it for a while.
1: Yeah. I got to be so honest. I think the umpires nailed it. There was no better call they could have had.
0: Mm-hmm.
1: First of all, it's not going over the wall, right? Mm-hmm. It's not. I'm sorry, Yankee fan. I'm going to save you of the drama. The trajectory of that ball, the positioning of the fan's hand, and the wall height. It was not a home run in any sense. It was not gone. The second thing is, it was almost certainly not going to be caught by Victor Mesa Jr.
0: No.
1: It was a weird position for his glove. Now, you can't be 1,000% certain, but it was probably not going to be caught. You can't really assume a catch like that on a really tough play. And so I think they got it perfect. I think you send Lombard home. Volpe gets a double. Yankees still could have brought him in. And then after a super long delay, Spencer Jones is out of rhythm, and he strikes out on four pitches?
0: Something like that.
1: Spencer Jones is probably thinking about that at-bat for 10 minutes. I mean, it's more often than not, it plays to the Yankees' disadvantage and not how they want it to go. Just let the game happen. Let it happen. And the fan gets ejected. Yes, yes. Okay. They got sent away, as they should. You cannot impact a postseason game like that, trying to get an advantage for your team that is not a Volpe home run. The umpires got it right. They don't bring the run in. And from that moment on, it felt like the Yankees were deflated offensively after that. That was their moment, and they didn't have it.
0: It feels like there should be harsher penalties. Like, I don't know what the Yankee Stadium penalty is right now for interfering with a game like that. Whatever it is, let's make it a little harsher, because these Yankee fans, they just don't like see the problem with it. They don't really care. Like, they'll just keep interfering with the game.
1: I mean, the one with Mookie Betts in the World Series.
0: That one was especially bad.
1: Are you kidding me? Trying to rip the ball out of his glove. Crazy.
0: Yeah. It's an annual thing now. It's every single year this happens. I think the umpires did a really good job of, like, basically just kind of canceling it out, because I think it would have been a RBI double anyways. And
1: I think that would have been exactly.
0: There's obviously
1: a
0: chance.
1: Nailed it. I think they absolutely nailed it.
0: There is a chance that it's a triple with how Mesa jumped and it wouldn't have hit off his glove and the ball would have bounced.
1: Single scores Volpe anyways.
0: Yeah, it didn't matter.
1: You also can't really have a ground rule triple. You know what I mean? Like, that's.
0: It's not a ground rule though.
1: No, I know. Well, I mean, technically it is like the. I guess not a ground rule, but like it's a crew chief rule.
0: Mm-hmm.
1: You know what I mean? But, like, you can't assume a triple. You know what I mean?
0: Yeah.
1: You
0: can't assume a triple, but that's what I'm saying. Like, that's when it hurts the Yankees to do that.
1: Right.
0: But yeah, so Yankees kind of hurt themselves. Victor Mesa Jr. with an absolute tank off of Max Fried. Just, it's so satisfying, because you watch Max Fried pitch against other teams, and he absolutely fillets that curveball in there at 74, and that's like his pitch, and they're like, oh, no one can hit this pitch. So satisfying to watch him hang one and just watch it get absolutely crushed by, like, the smallest guy on the team for the Rays.
1: And Fried goes down to a knee on the mound, and I just thought it was fitting. Victor Mesa Jr. was the one in left field too, mm-hmm. when the Yankees were ripping the ball away from grabbing the double from Volpe. It was satisfying. Like, We were just talking about it off air. Like, it's satisfying to see as a Red Sox fan. It is.
0: I think the Rays really wish this was a 7-game series because they really seem to be enjoying playing in New York.
1: Absolutely.
0: They were smiling the entire time. Victor Mesa Jr., you saw him arguing with the fans in left field, those clips after that ball. Like, I'm sure you saw that, right?
1: Yeah, I did see that.
0: Yeah, and he was smiling the whole time. Jr., after the home run, him and Caminero talking to the camera in the dugout.
1: Yeah.
0: And Caminero, like, you know, having fun with Mesa, like, taking credit for his home run with his single.
1: Caminero immediately breaking out the sweep emote.
0: I love how he's sweeping at the fans too.
1: Yeah, it's awesome. It's unbelievable.
0: It's great. It's great. And then he does the post-game interview. Duh, Yankees lose. Goes into the locker room.
1: Yeah.
0: Duh, Yankees lose.
1: Yeah.
0: And he's doing it on repeat. One thing.
1: He did that so many times.
0: He did it.
1: So funny.
0: You know what? Another thing that happened a lot.
1: What was that?
0: I don't know if you've been watching the Fox post games.
1: I have. I've been watching most of them.
0: David Ortiz probably took like 10 shots that one
1: night. I did not see that.
0: I
1: didn't see it after the Rays game.
0: After the Rays game, he was drinking. He broke out the bottle of Don Julio, and he poured up shots for himself, for A-Rod, for Jeter. Him and A-Rod took the shot. Jeter refused. And Jeter was like very obviously bothered about what was going on.
1: Of course.
0: He took, so, and at one point, Poppy took 3 shots, and then he just started sipping straight out of the bottle when they had Caminero on, and they were going, Yankees lose, and all that.
1: So Poppy
0: was hammered on the postgame show, and you could kind of tell as well. He was just like celebrating. He was doing a victory lap the
1: whole
0: time.
1: That's funny.
0: But yeah, it's so funny to me, real quick, on the Fox postgame shows that's happened, what, this is the third year of Poppy, Jeter, and
1: A-Rod. Probably more, I think.
0: I thought they started in 24.
1: Did they start in 24?
0: But I'm saying with Jeter on there.
1: Okay, all right.
0: I think this is the first year with Jeter on there. And it's so funny how bothered Jeter is every single time.
1: A-Rod and Poppy, like, are both good sports about it.
0: They're good sports about it. Well, Poppy's like not even good. Poppy's just Poppy.
1: Yeah, right. But A-Rod, I think, like, I said this to my dad the other day. I hate to say this because I didn't like him as a player. But, like, Alex Rodriguez is really good on air. He's really good. He's really insightful.
0: And he's also, I think the reason he's not bothered by it is because he's been on air for so long.
1: Yeah, and he's really insightful, and he has an off-the-charts baseball IQ. It's incredible. Listening to him talk about the game, again, love him or hate him, I'm not the biggest fan of him as a player, but he's really polished on air, he's funny, and he has that, and you can't match that baseball IQ that Alex Rodriguez has. It's incredible.
0: My one thing with him is whenever he does Yankees games, there's such an inherent bias. That's why I'm looking
1: sure,
0: at him.
1: Sure, yeah, I understand.
0: But it's like, it's not, he doesn't even try to hide it. Like, he's very, anytime he does any Yankee game, he's incredibly biased towards the Yankees.
1: Yeah.
0: But moving on, so the Rays took this series. They were having a grand old time sweeping the Yankees. Yankees fans, the reaction seems to be they don't want to play baseball in 2027. The reaction that I've been seeing online is, make the lockout last forever.
1: It's a broken clubhouse.
0: Broken clubhouse. I'd actually missed that comment somehow.
1: Let's real quick, because we have to get to Braves, Dodgers, and White Sox Guardians. But what's your take on the Aaron Boone situation?
0: I don't know how he's been the manager for this long.
1: I don't either.
0: He's a very like old school, like yeah, I'll do moves that like will get like the fans going because it's like a unconventional like or like not like professional thing. Like he wears his aviators and like says all these weird things and like pounds the table in the post game and all that. Like, it's just like such a goofy act to me. I don't know.
1: I would agree. I'm going to defend Brian Cashman real quick. Brian Cashman has put Aaron Judge, Gerrit Cole, Spencer Jones. I don't know why Spencer Jones was the third one to hit my mind. Giancarlo Stanton, Ben Rice, Cam Schlittler, all these superstars of superstars on the New York Yankees. And it is not he's not the one out there making a million errors a game. It's we saw it quite literally with the Red Sox. Defense, I understand the manager's not out there making defensive errors, but defense and the fundamentals come back to your coaching staff.
0: Mm-hmm.
1: And I think people are really starting to figure out that if Aaron Boone did not hit that home run in 2003, that he would not be the manager right now.
0: Wasn't he supposed to be like the interim? Like when he was hired? I don't think he was like, I don't think that was the title, but I think it was like, yeah, we'll hire this guy for a year or two, and
1: I mean,
0: while we look for a better.
1: Kind of what they've done is they haven't like extended him at all.
0: I think what he has 1 year left.
1: I don't remember, but
0: from what I got from Yankees fans, he has 1 year left. And,
1: this is a perfect time to dismiss Aaron Boone, in my opinion. And I'm not trying to call for someone's job, but Aaron Boone has gotten as long of a leash as it gets as a manager. He has only made it to one World Series in which he got humiliated in. I think insanity, the definition of insanity is doing the same thing over and over and expecting different results. Is that what it is?
0: Yeah.
1: You can't do that. Come on. It's the same recipe every year, different ingredients, same result.
0: It happens every year. It's an annual tradition for the Yankees to embarrass themselves in the playoffs. Yep. 1 year, they just happened to embarrass themselves in the World Series instead of the regular season, or instead of like the DS.
1: And that was because they had as easy of a path to the World Series as it gets.
0: Yes. And I think that's exactly what the Rays have this year.
1: Yep.
0: But let's move on to Dodgers-Braves.
1: Especially with that first-round matchup the Rays had. Super easy. Anyways.
0: Pretty late for them.
1: Yeah.
0: So the Braves and Dodgers played a series rematch of the 2021 NLCS, which is considered one of the best postseason series in recent history. And this one goes to the Dodgers. They take the series 3-1. The Dodgers are playing the Brewers in the NLCS starting on Sunday at 5 p.m. But yeah, this series, it felt like every game was somewhat, it was, everything was in reach for the first, like, innings 1-5.
1: Everything was in reach, the Dodgers always felt in control. Kind of pulled away.
0: Yeah.
1: They always felt in control. They were always in the driver's seat. Mm-hmm. Even in the game that Atlanta won, was it Max Muncy hit a home run in the ninth inning? Like, the Dodgers were never going away quietly. Mm-hmm. They were always there. They won both games on the road in this series. Like, back in August when the Red Sox swept the Dodgers, there were real conversations about, like, maybe the Dodgers ran it in this year, and maybe they're, you know, not washed, but maybe teams are starting to figure them out. They're starting to get older. I think they're the oldest team in the league. They're starting to get a little bit more frustrated, a little bit more short-tempered, a little more injured. They were a very injured team at one point in the season, and now they look like the Dodgers again. And I believe in game 4, it was Ohtani, Betts, and Freddie Freeman were like 0-11. But it was Andy Páez who got the hit or something like that. I know Andy Páez got the hit. I'm forgetting the statistic with Mookie Betts, Freddie Freeman, and Shohei Ohtani. Mm-hmm. But the Dodgers have so many. Kike Hernandez has 17 postseason home runs in his career. That's more than David Ortiz.
0: Are you kidding me?
1: Tied with David Ortiz. I'd have a hard time imagining he's not going to hit another home run this postseason.
0: Oh, he definitely will.
1: You know what I mean?
0: He's going to hit one at home.
1: Kike Hernandez. He's like their 8 hitter and sometimes comes off the bench.
0: He, like, it's so funny. He's like one more player in the regular season.
1: Yeah.
0: I think he was out for like half of this regular season. He probably didn't even have one war.
1: Insane.
0: And then in the postseason, he's like just one of the best players that there is right now in the game. And he came through again, and it wasn't just off of any
1: this
0: pitcher
1: season,
0: either. It's off of Chris Sale. Like, he's hitting tanks off of Chris Sale in the postseason, man. It's not like he's hitting wall scrape. Like, he is crushing these baseballs.
1: Kike Hernandez played 41 games this season and had a -0.1 wins above replacement this year.
0: Yep.
1: The last time that he had a wins above replacement of higher than 2 was 2021. When that was with the Red Sox.
0: He was
1: 4.9. That was his career high.
0: But yeah, I think the most entertaining games of this series were the ones in Atlanta. You had Freddie Freeman going deep. You had Freddie Freeman in the same game getting robbed of a home run, but then he went deep again, and both were off of Chris Sale, right? They were.
1: Okay.
0: All of them off Chris Sale. Yamamoto goes 8 innings. Was it 7 or 8? I forget. I'm bad on my stats off the top of my head. I've just been watching so much baseball. But he goes 7 innings, sets a career high for strikeouts in the postseason with 10. Just an incredible Yamamoto performance, and the consensus is kind of like, yeah, he's the guy. If you have a guy like Yamamoto going in game 3 of the series, then man, are you in a good spot?
1: Oh yeah.
0: Are you in a good spot? This is
1: as good as it gets.
0: And there was the story of Skubal before the playoff series started. He was told that he was going to be the game 1 guy, and he was like, are you serious? Like, it's not Yamamoto?
1: Yeah.
0: Yamamoto's not going game 1? And they're like, yeah, you're our guy. And he's like, oh, okay. And that's the reigning Cy Young winner.
1: Back to back.
0: That's the reigning back-to-back Cy Young winner saying that. Yamamoto, incredible postseason performer. And, like, he's the archetype of a postseason pitcher. He's going to give you, like, that many innings. He's going to give your bullpen a rest. And he's going to compete and not give up many runs either. Incredible performance from him. He outdueled Sale, to say the least. The Dodgers had a very good approach to Chris Sale. They kind of wore him out. They were taking long at-bats against him, got his pitch count up, and then eventually struck when he was starting to locate a little less. And that's kind of how they won that game.
1: Yeah, it's top to bottom. You can say what you want about the Dodgers' offense and how deep they are, but they're pitching. I mean, a lot of times in the postseason, let me know if you feel the same way, but like sometimes there will be teams that throw out relievers that have been really good of late that you've never heard of. You know what I mean?
0: Didier Fuentes.
1: The Dodgers, everyone you've heard of, like Tanner Scott.
0: Mm-hmm.
1: Tanner Scott in a mop-up role. Are you kidding me?
0: Yeah.
1: Oh, my goodness.
0: And you've heard of them because they're in the postseason every year in the NLCS and the World Series.
1: Exactly. Well, okay. But. Yes, but Tanner Scott was the best reliever on the market a year or two ago.
0: Mm-hmm.
1: 3 years, $66 million, and he's their mop-up guy. I just... this Dodgers team, they have no flaws. They have no weaknesses. Will Smith, we haven't even touched on him, doesn't do a single thing wrong.
0: Mm-hmm.
1: Like, it's a... 1 through 9, we're going to look back on this run in a couple of years, and this is one of the great dynasties in the history of the sport.
0: Two things.
1: And they may lose in 6 games to the Brewers. Who knows?
0: Two things real quick before we move on to White Sox Guardians. Two things on the Braves. Didier Fuentes, amazing. Really excited to see him next year in a full season. Incredible out of the bullpen. Had that almost perfect, 3 innings in relief against the Dodgers in Game 2. Obviously, just couldn't get it done in Game 3. But, I mean, this is, a 21-year-old on the biggest stage. If you guys haven't heard the story about him, last year he was the youngest player in baseball. Braves tried him as a starter. Didn't really work. Moved him to the bullpen this year, and he's been incredible. One of the best relievers in the game, and he's 21 years old. So something to watch there for next year. And maybe when he hits he'll be one of the best relievers on the planet. Who knows? But Dodgers win this series 3-1, take both in Atlanta, and they're moving on to the NLCS for what? This is the third consecutive year. Were they in it in 23?
1: The Dodgers?
0: Yeah. No. They got knocked down the DS by the Diamondbacks.
1: Correct.
0: But...
1: They were swept.
0: It was the Phillies that played them. But let's move on. White Sox Guardians. This series is still ongoing when we're recording, so we can't talk about it in full retrospect because we have a Game 5 tomorrow night. Of course, if you're listening on Sunday, which you definitely are because that's probably the only way, you already know the outcome of the series and you know these takes are either really wrong or really right. So, Luke, you wanna start us off on White Sox Guardians?
1: I would love to, Graham. Thank you so much. So... We got Game 5 coming up on Saturday night, so the folks at home know the result of this series. But every game has been won by the road team in this series. The White Sox went to Cleveland, and the Guardians went on the road into the South Side to take down the White Sox and come all the way back. And I had yesterday throughout the day, I was thinking about that game, and I thought I just have a weird feeling the Guardians are going to win this. And Jose Ramirez can't keep him down for too long.
0: Nope.
1: Right?
0: Nope.
1: He's
0: 100 above the zone.
1: Yeah, so good. Jordan Hicks, by the way. Satisfying to see that.
0: Yes.
1: But I think I'm not gonna take a victory lap just yet because the White Sox very well could still go on the road and beat Cleveland in Game 5. But you're starting to see the inexperience a little bit and some of the postseason growing pains and... I think there's a chance that we could look back on this run and think, well, they beat an 81-81 Astros team.
0: Mm-hmm. And
1: And if they blow a 2-0 lead to Cleveland, it's not going to be as good of a mood on the South Side. You know what I mean? So I think it's kind of, it goes without saying it's a must win, of course, because it's win or go home. But I think it's a sneaky big game for
0: sneaky. Of course it's.
1: Well, no. Okay. Yeah. All right. I mean for the culture of the White Sox.
0: Okay, yeah.
1: Going into the offseason. It changes if the White Sox lose this game and blow a 2-0 lead and they only really accomplish beating the 81-81 Astros going into the lockout, I understand it's a step in the right direction for the organization, no question about it. But if you beat the Astros, face this adversity and still take down Cleveland and take a game or two on the Rays, you feel so much better
0: but if
1: going
0: you,
1: into the lockout. Much better.
0: If you fall to a division opponent and you fall in game five after blowing a lead, doesn't that also make you more motivated to go out and get more players and build upon your team even more?
1: I think you're going to be motivated regardless. And I also think the South side is going to be fairly favored and sought after position for free agents. I know it's not a big free agent pool. People are seeing what's going on and don't want to go to
0: Chicago. They're young, and I think where they can really grow this offseason is their pitching, which we've seen in games three and four of the series, letting them 9 runs in each. But I think one bottom line for the White Sox is that their offense is good.
1: Yeah. I understand it's not a sneaky big game. I know it's win or go home. But I mean for the culture, I think this game means a lot more for the White Sox than it does for the Guardians. Do you understand what I mean when I say that?
0: Yeah.
1: I think it means a lot more for Chicago. I don't think this game means a ton for the Guardians. The Guardians are not going to beat the Rays. It's not going to change a ton if they lose to the White Sox. The Guardians are the same, pretty much the same group every year. They toe the line of 500 until the middle of August, beginning of September. Then they turn it on. Then they have a postseason run. Then they get knocked out.
0: Can we look at the Guardians side of things? Because we only got a few minutes left. For the Guardians, if they take this series and they go back to another ALCS, and let's say they come short to the Rays, where do they go from there? Like it's
1: Cleveland.
0: Yeah, Cleveland.
1: Yeah. Well, I think there's a couple things for the Guardians. Number one, they've taken a step forward with starting pitching.
0: Their starting pitching had a lot of question marks. This series hasn't had an effect whatsoever. It's been all their offense.
1: I know.
0: And their starting pitching has been pretty bad. And this is a huge game. Like Gavin Williams on the mound. Like I think the Guardians are going to feel really, really good about this. And the thing is that they still lost in game two with him on the mound. And I'm really excited for this game personally.
1: I know. I think no one's going to panic because Parker Messick was a rookie this year. And I understand that he hasn't been perfect in the postseason, but this is his first taste of it, and he hasn't been god-awful either. Like, he was pretty good last night, and, you know, it's part of the growing pains, and I think you're seeing that with the White Sox right now, where I think that was probably the first time that the White Sox, maybe that home crowd intimidated them a little bit. Is that crazy to say?
0: Yeah.
1: You think so?
0: They were loving it.
1: I'm sure they were loving it, but I'm sure that you also feel the pressure. The White Sox they didn't have that atmosphere for home games this year.
0: I think it's more about just their bullpen kind of fell apart because their pitching isn't very strong.
1: But their offense didn't light it up.
0: Their offense didn't light it up, but their offense has scored enough that won them the first two games of the series where their pitching was good, and their pitching was not good this game, and that's in the last two games, and that's kind of what faltered the back end of their bullpen, just couldn't get it done.
1: Yeah, I don't know. I just think that this is the first time the White Sox have had the bright lights in their face all year. All year long. They've been doing it on the road where, like, the White Sox, as much as this is unfortunate to say, the White Sox are not used to having sellout crowds for them. This young White Sox team. They're not used to having all that pressure on you. And these two games were the first time that they had the bright lights in their face. And I understand everyone was behind them, and of course they love it. Of course they do. Mm-hmm. But the White Sox are such a young team. I'd argue that one of the more experienced players in big moments who has no experience in MLB, Munetaka Murakami. Because he did it in Japan and he did it in the World Baseball Classic.
0: Yeah.
1: He's done it in big moments. Anyways.
0: So the White Sox in this series, I mean, I think like if you're looking at the organization going forward, like this is an incredible, like for a team that wants to rebuild, obviously that rebuild was like one of the more painful ones you can have.
1: Yeah.
0: But at least they're not going in like the Orioles organization or direction where they're winning like bunch of games and they're not winning any postseason games. Like, no, they're clearly built to win postseason games. They won four on the road, which by the way, the whole thing about the White Sox this season, they were a great team at home and they were mid on the road.
1: Yeah.
0: And that was kind of their season story. And they've gone 4-0 on the road this postseason. Yeah. So that brings even more high stakes into this game because you know how good the White Sox will look on the road. And they're facing Gavin Williams, a guy they still managed to get a win over last time in game two when Gavin Williams still dominated 11 Ks. And it's just, this is like a huge game for both teams, obviously. It's going to be a spectacle. I think it's going to be a really exciting game and it'll be huge for either of these teams to get back to the ALCS.
1: Yeah, I'm fired up for it on Saturday night. But before we wrap things up, prediction time. For the NLCS, because we know what it is, Graham, what do you got?
0: NLCS... We were talking about this in the car, and I said my prediction was kind of just a shrug, but I got Brewers in seven.
1: I'm going to go with the Dodgers in seven. Yeah.
0: The series is going back to Milwaukee. I think that's the bottom
1: line. Oh, it's going back to Milwaukee for sure. I just don't know how many of those games the Brewers are going to win in Dodger Stadium.
0: They swept them in Dodger Stadium in August, don't forget.
1: I understand, and then they lost 12 postseason games in a row up until the win in San Diego on Wednesday night.
0: Mm-hmm.
1: So it's going to be tough. It's going to be tough. I like having Jacob Mizrowski go twice in the series. That's kind of huge.
0: But
1: it's kind of huge for Milwaukee. Jacob Mizrowski's a better pitcher than he was last year.
0: He hasn't impressed me.
1: He hasn't gone deep into games just yet because the Brewers haven't. They have that unbelievable bullpen with Abner Uribe and company. I don't know. I'm excited for it, and I'm assuming we both have the Tampa Bay Rays, but in how many games? Who do you got?
0: Ooh, Tampa Bay Rays. I think the White Sox have a tougher fight than the Guardians. But
1: I'm gonna go Rays in five.
0: Rays in six.
1: Rays in six.
0: Six.
1: Oh wow, you think it's going back to the trap?
0: Yeah, but I think it's going back to the trap with like Rays confidence and momentum.
1: Well, I'm gonna go Rays in five. I just think that they're too fundamentally sound and they pitch too well. Drew Rasmussen going twice. Good luck. So I got the Rays taking that game one Monday. Graham Goodman, you want to sign it off?
0: Yeah, thanks for tuning into the Hot Corner. That's your baseball talk for this weekend. Enjoy the start of the NLCS today. Enjoy the start of the ALCS tomorrow. Postseason baseball, it's October. We're really in the swing of things now, but enjoy your Sunday. Have a good weekend, and we'll catch you next week.
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All right. Life Will Change, Persona 5. That's courtesy of Lin, the artist who writes a lot of those songs. Right here, to start off the top of our 3 o'clock hour here on Bleeps and Bloops, your home for the best of video game music here on the Vic, VIC Radio, the best of what's next. I'm DJ Theo, bringing you through the hour here. We've got plenty of great music on the way. We've got music from the 3DS, as well as right now from the Genesis, throwing it back to the 90s. Late 90s, I believe. This is the theme for Rusty Ruin Zone, Act 2, Sonic 3D Blast. Bit of a strange title, but a very good chiptune soundtrack. Right here on Bleeps and Bloops, right here on the Best of What's Next, VIC Radio.

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You just heard Dark Pit's theme from Kid Icarus Uprising, released on the Nintendo 3DS. 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It's on a bunch of different things. This is Bleeps and Bloops, your home for the best video game music. Hope you're enjoying the show so far. Those listening in here on the Vic, BIC Radio, your home for the best of any alternative stuff and a lot of other weird stuff, just like this very show. Of course, one that's actually pretty personal to me because this is a genre in a, well, genre of media and a genre of music I have much appreciation for that I'd like to show my love for in the mainstream. I feel like video music composed for video games does not often get a lot of good attention or praise. So I'm glad I get to do it here, right here on The Vic. That's enough blabbering from me. Coming up, we've got songs from Cuphead right now, Super Smash Bros. Brawl. This is the theme for the Trophy Gallery. A nice smooth one here on VIC Radio, the best of what's next. Bleeps and Bloops.

Snake Eater from Metal Gear Solid 3, the iconic theme, now is popular amongst popular culture, I would say, from Metal Gear Solid 3, Snake Eater. Before that, the theme of Gerudo Valley from The Legend of Zelda Ocarina of Time from the Nintendo 64, and before that, The King's Court from Cuphead, released on multiple different platforms. We're halfway through our 3 o'clock hour here on VIC Radio. Bleeps and bloops. I've got plenty more great tunes on the way as we are still kind of just getting started here. We've only got a half hour in and another half hour to go. Coming up, we've got songs from Super Mario Galaxy right now from Paper Mario, The Thousand Year Door. Theme of a Rogue Port here from Paper Mario, The Thousand Year Door, released on the GameCube. 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This is Bleeps and Bloops.

Something from the Wii, Wario Land, Shake It, Stone Carving City, the inspiration for Wario's victory theme in Super Smash Bros. Before that was What I'm Made Of from Sonic Heroes. Before that, Planet Earthfall from Kirby Star Allies. Before that, Space Junk Road from Super Mario Galaxy. Here on VIC Radio, Bleeps and Bloops, we're almost done with our time here, but there's about 15 minutes left of great music on the way. Let's jump right back into it. Coming up, we're going to hear from music from Plants vs. Zombies right now from... Yes. Okay, I got it right. Right now from Kirby Triple Deluxe, the 3DS title, the final boss theme entitled Sullied Grace here on VIC Radio, Bleeps and Bloops.

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Graze the Roof from Plants vs. Zombies right here on Bleeps and Bloops. Unfortunately, my time here has come to a close, but stick around. We've got two more songs and, of course, more indie alternative tunes coming up into the 4 o'clock hour right here on The Vic. We're going to wrap it up with some Deltarune, Attack of the Killer Queen, and after that, to wrap it up, we're going to hear the credits roll theme from Super Mario 3D World. This has been Bleeps and Bloops. I've been DJ Theo. I'll see you next week right here again. VIC Radio, the best of what's next. 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
0: Hey, what's up?
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When the red flashing lights on a school bus come on and the stop sign comes out, you must stop. In New York State, you cannot move again until the red flashing lights go off and the stop sign is retracted, or until the driver or a traffic officer signals it is okay to pass. You must stop even on the opposite side of a divided highway. If you decide it's okay to risk a child's life and pass a stopped school bus, you could face fines or even have your license revoked. Is it really worth it? Always obey the school bus stopping law in your state.

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